0: Hello, and welcome to The Bible Stance. And now, here's your host, Dr. Gary Herring.
1: Good evening and welcome to The Bible Stance. This is your host, Dr. Herring. I want you to take your Bible and turn with me in the New Testament to the book of Acts in chapter number 9. I'd like to pick up an account of a lady that we call Dorcas and her great servitude. Her great blessing of shows us the condition of my subject tonight, a true servant. Acts chapter number 9, my text verse, verse 36. Now there was at Joppa a certain disciple named Tabitha, that's the Hebrew name for this dear lady, which interpretation is called Dorcas, that's the Greek name. The woman, note this, was full of good works and alms deeds, which she did. Let's bow in prayer. Heavenly Father, I pray tonight we can look at this and evaluate where we are as in weakness or where we have hindrances or complications that don't allow us to be the true servant that God shows here we should be. Well, thank you for it in Jesus' name. Amen. This month I've been talking a lot about growth as a Christian, removing hindrances, learning the compassion that Christ wants us to have. And the Lord's kind of led me here to this dear lady to tonight cause you to look at and ask yourself the question, am I the servant that God shows here that I really need to be? Now, as you understand a little bit of the background of Dorcas, you'll realize how God has worked such a wonderful work in her life. She has really three or four qualities here. I'm going to kind of dwell on the three that represents here. She becomes a person that took the word of God and allowed it to become the work and the action of her life. She became a person, secondly, of great willingness. Willingness to lend herself to others that had such need where she was. And thirdly, she became a person that really is a picture of faith. Now, ask yourself those questions. Is the Word of God really controlling and working in my life with recourse? Secondly, am I willing to become that person to fulfill the needs of others round about me? And thirdly, am I that picture of faith that I need to be? Now, Dorcas was a lady that, as the history would show us concerning her, she was a person that had some wealth, not extremely wealthy, but she was a person of means. And she had lost her husband, being there

in the seashore, a fisherman there in Joppa, a beautiful area, an area that was very fertile. It was known for its oranges and fruits and lemons and apples and apricots and plums and all kinds of things of that nature. Also, a fishing seaport. And she had lost her husband, and she took what she had, and she began to work the works of God. Now, how did she get this mind? She got it from the Lord Jesus Christ. You and I, as we get saved, we have what we call the will of God that God has for you and I. If you'll just, after you're saved, really surrender, submit yourself unto the Lord, God will begin to show and teach and guide and direct you. Now look, if you don't read the Bible, how are you going to get those instructions? You won't. That's why you need to individually begin to read the Scripture. I believe Dorcas was here, a lady that allowed her heart and her life to be represented around the teachings of God's Word. And why? She was full of good works and alms deeds. You see, she had a life that was built around the needs of others. The Word of God spoke to her heart, met her heart's needs, and she realized her life's needs were there for the opportunity that God showed her to meet the needs of others. Now, as you read on in this scripture, the Bible says this lady became ill, and the result was she died. Now, they called for Peter. They knew he was a man of great power because of his preaching, and they had heard his preaching. And so Peter came, and the result was that he said in verse number 40, "Tabitha, arise." And she opened her eyes, and when she saw Peter, she sat up and gave her his hand and lifted her up. And when he had called the saints and the widows, presented her alive. What a power.

Realize the need of a man of God in your life. That's what these people had, as we've seen the experience of this dear lady, the Word of God, the preaching of God's Word, the man of God. Dorcas responded to that. And when she was gone, they immediately went to the source of where her source of all life had represented. You see, Dorcas was here not just the physical things being met, but God showed that she was the instrument of how God will work with you in your life to show and represent His power. And the source of that power, the Word of God, the man of God, working God's will in the course of your life. I know I need to give a little more, maybe, explanation toward that, but read it carefully, and I think that God will show you that you need to be focused on God's Word and a true man of God teaching and revealing that power of God's Word in your life. And then secondly, she was a person, because of all that she had, his willingness to serve the Lord, became in the lives of others so very important, and that's your place. You can be very important in the lives of others by what you're doing for them. You're teaching, you're helping them, you're guiding them, you're relieving them of their problems and their troubles and their woes. That's what we as Christians can do. We can be a great blessing in the lives of others. And then thirdly and finally, she just was a person of great faith. Now, Dorcas's faith was doing what God showed her to do. God spoke to her heart. God gave her these instructions. She put her time, she put her talent, she put all that she had to the working in the lives of others. When they were weeping, in verse number 39, they showed coats and garments, all the things. You see, she became a person that helped others as God has helped her. Christian tonight, what are you doing for the cause of Christ? How are you relieving and helping, and how are you showing what God can do in your life because of what He's already done in your life? Become that person that sees the true need of being a true servant. And if you do, and if you will, the cause of Christ will become so wonderful, and you'll be a person that they see in importance for the reason of spiritual in their lives. Keep looking up. Jesus is coming soon.

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We have breaking news of more wars, strife, and social unrest from all around the globe. But there is good news. Jesus saves.

0: Now, what you've brought me today is truly remarkable. This is a pristine ceramic mug featuring a cartoon cat saying, "I hate Mondays." Notice the subtle coffee stain from circa 2012.
1: Wow, is it worth a lot?
0: 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But tell me, where did you actually acquire it?
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Let not your heart be troubled. You believe in God, believe also in me. In my Father's house are many mansions. If it were not so, I would have told you. I go to prepare a place for you. And if I go and prepare a place for you, I will come again and receive you unto myself, that where I am, there you may be also. And whither I go, you know, and the way you know. Thomas saith unto him, Lord, we know not whither thou goest, and how can we know the way? Jesus saith unto him, I am the way, the truth, and the life. 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

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Or did the answer come at all? Words are mere expressions of thought and nothing more. 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

0: Well, I've told you once and I've told you twice.
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0: in the middle of the night,
1: left
0: Ezekiel saw
1: the wheat. 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
0: way in the middle of the night. 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
1: Oh,
0: in the middle of the night. 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
0: in the middle of the night,

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1: This is Sally the Squirrel. 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

yacht. A Shadrach, Meshach, and Abednego before the wicked king they stood. And the king commanded them bound and thrown in the fiery furnace that day. But the fire was so hot that the men were slain that forced them on their way. When the three were cast in and the king rose up to witness this awful fate, he began to tremble at what he saw in astonished tones he spake. Did we not cast three men bound into the midst of that fire? For lo, I see four men unhurt, unbound, and walking down there. And there's Shadrach, Meshach, and Abednego before

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1: Our God does not reside in trees and in rocks and in cows and in elephants. 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That's where our God is.
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1: I want to tell you something, friend. We better get back to the founding history of America.
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1: As a Christian, I have a blessed hope, the coming of the Lord Jesus Christ. 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
0: 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For such a time as this.
1: But I know one thing, I'll know my Lord when He comes. Amen. And the good part is He'll know me. And there won't be any mistake. Amen. Do you know Him? I hope you know Him tonight. Let's see.
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0: As the world continues to dive deeper into sin and darkness, the need for men and women who are not afraid to take a stand on God's Word is greater than ever before. 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

Captain Emmett Jones roaming around our town, but I never saw old Emmett mad or even wear a frown. The only claim to fame he had, the people used to say, was the fact that he prayed three times a day. They'd be sitting around the general store and it'd always be the same. He'd say, "Boys, I gotta talk with God. Leave a red hot checker game." The men would really have a ball as soon as he'd leave, and sometimes follow him and giggle as he'd get down on his knees. Emmett always prayed in silence, so they couldn't hear what he'd say. But they all thought he was nutty, praying three times a day. Nothing too exciting ever happened in our town, so it was good to have old Emmett. He was like a local clown.

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You couldn't keep your footing, so you laid down on the street or tried to find a small ravine, but there was no retreat. And then I saw him coming, walking boldly through the town. He stopped and cast his eyes toward heaven. 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You could time it with a clock. Then a miracle from heaven came. The killer storm had stopped. Well, he's still the same old Emmett. Wrinkled face, shabby home. But now when people need a praying for, they call on Emmett Jones.

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0: The city was cold. 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I needed a new jacket, but the prices downtown were enough to make a grown man cry. Then I got a tip. Sure. New Life Thrift Store. Thank you. Goodbye. I stepped inside and immediately knew something wasn't right. 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It was a scene worth investigating. Then I saw it. A leather bomber jacket. Clean, classic. The kind of jacket that says, I've solved three mysteries and look good doing it. I turned over the price tag, and that's when the case cracked wide open. I looked around for security cameras. I checked for hidden microphones. I even looked for the police. Nobody seemed concerned. The cashier just smiled and asked,
1: "Would you like a bag?"
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0: For 50 years, Dr. Mickey Carter has preached biblical truths from the Word of God at the Landmark Baptist Church.
1: You're not going to get there because of a catechism or a ceremony of a sprinkling when you were a baby. You're only going to get there by the grace of God through Jesus Christ. He's the way. The Bible says, for by grace are you saved through faith. That not of yourselves, it's a gift of God.
0: Just as God transitioned Israel's leadership from Moses to Joshua, so has He transitioned the leadership of the Landmark Baptist Church from Dr. Mickey Carter to Dr. B.E. Parsons.
2: Turn not from it to the right hand or to the left, that thou mayest prosper whithersoever thou goest.
3: This book of the law shall not depart out of thy mouth,
4: but thou shalt meditate therein day and night, that thou mayest observe to do all according to all that is written therein, for then thou shalt make thy way prosperous.
0: If you visit the Landmark Baptist Church, you will see that the same Spirit of God still flows from that same old pulpit just as it always has.
5: It's not Jesus plus your works. It's Jesus and nothing else. It's not Jesus plus being a good person. No, you got to realize that you are a sinner lost and on your way to hell, and your good works are nothing but filthy rags in the sight of a holy God.
4: The Bible says it this way, you must be born again.
0: The Landmark Baptist Church, still standing on the Word of God.

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1: With SRN News, I'm Ron Taylor. There's growing momentum that the end of the Iran war may be near.
2: Key mediator Pakistan said an agreement was closer than ever before, and Iran made some of its most optimistic statements yet. President Trump said on social media the deal was scheduled to get signed tomorrow, Sunday, and that the Strait of Hormuz would open immediately. An Iranian foreign ministry spokesperson said the likelihood of finalizing a memorandum of understanding in the coming days is high. One senior U.S. official who briefed journalists on condition of anonymity said the president planned to meet on the G7 sidelines with the leaders of Egypt, Qatar, and United Arab Emirates to discuss efforts to wind down the war. John Scott reporting.
1: Tennessee Republican Senator Marsha Blackburn says she's proposing a new bill similar to the Save America Act that would incentivize states to compare their voter rolls to Homeland Security data, with the goal of eliminating people who are here illegally and not eligible to vote.
3: Checking 26 states check those voter rolls against that system, and they remove people that are not allowed to vote. We want every state to do that. So incentivizing and giving them a plus up on their grants that they use for election security is the way we will do that.

0: 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What's going on? I can see my breath.
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0: This year is the 250th anniversary of our country. With that being said, Landmark Baptist Church is celebrating this in a special way. Let's talk about that real quick. In the studio with me, we have Chris DeRoshi and his lovely wife, Carol.
1: Hello, hello. How you doing?
0: Amen. Hello, brother. We're doing wonderful. Praise the Lord. So why don't you tell us all about what's going on with this Flag Day celebration?
2: Well, we first of all, on behalf of Woodland Life Chapter 78, we want to thank Landmark Baptist Church for letting us have this honor. Woodman Life had a contest that you wrote a piece about what the flag would mean and what you would do if you were chosen to give one. There were 300 chapters that were chosen out of the United States, and our chapter was chosen. We wrote a piece about how incredible Landmark Baptist is with your patriotism and your love for the Lord.
0: Amen.
2: And we were chosen.
0: So really quick, tell us about Woodman's Life.
1: Woodman Life is a fraternal life insurance society.
0: Okay.
1: And we're different from normal life insurance societies. Most places, you just pay money and you get life insurance. They don't really give back to the community. Woodman Life has always been designed to provide benefits not only to its members, but also to the community at large.
0: Sunday, June 14th, this coming Sunday, is Flag Day. During our 11 o'clock church service, you guys are going to be presenting Landmark Baptist Church with a special item. Can you tell us about that real quick?
2: It is a limited edition Betsy Ross flag.
0: That's really cool.
2: It's beautiful. I never thought I could get excited about a flag, but this is really historic. We're never going to be around 250 years from now to celebrate. And I can guarantee you Pastor Barry's sermon is on not just going to talk about patriotism, but about where are you going to be 250 years from now?
0: Right. Well, amen. Yeah. Yeah. I hope you're going to be in heaven, right? Most important decision anybody could ever make.
1: Absolutely.
2: Christopher here and a few of the Woodman Life 78 members are going to bring the flag down the aisle and present the flag and the certificate of authenticity to Pastor.
0: Now, it's not being presented to our pastor. It's being presented to the Landmark Baptist Church, right?
2: And the school.
0: And the school. Okay. Yeah, because the school are the patriots. They're
2: exactly
0: very patriotic as well.
2: So, you know, a few weeks ago when we pulled up.
0: So was our radio station. Everything here is

0: Red, white, and blue.
1: At the same token, it's something that Carol said. Where are you going to be 250 years from now?
0: That's right.
1: 250 years from now, where are we all going to be? Mm-hmm. It's either heaven or hell. There's no in between. And our hope is that by presenting this flag and remembering our American heritage, folks will also remember that they've got a heritage and they've got a future, and where do they want the next 250 years to be? Right.
0: We're really glad you came to Gospel 90.3 today to talk about this presentation that's going to go on June 14th. And we would like to thank Woodman Life Chapter 78, all of you guys and all of your members and the folks that are going to be coming with you. So thank you guys so much. And Brother Chris and Carol DeRoshi, we want to thank you guys for being here.
2: Thank you.
1: Well, and thank you for having us.
0: Amen.
3: Hi, this is Pastor Barry Parsons from the Landmark Baptist Church, inviting you to join us for Flag Day, June 14th at 11 a.m. I encourage every patriot to wear your red, white, and blue to show your love and dedication to Old Glory. 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

see, when my heart was broken, my hands were empty, and my life was without hope or direction. Jesus showed me Calvary, where he stretched out his hands for me and I, that I might have all things. He's a friend that sticketh closer than a brother. No one ever loved me like Jesus. Oh, what a friend he is to me.

0: Welcome to National Sunday School on the Air. Thank you for joining us again today as we study God's Word taught by Dr. Wally Metz. Now let's open our Bible and our hearts as we study through the Word of God.
1: When John the Baptist languished in prison awaiting his execution, he wanted to be absolutely sure that his cousin Jesus of Nazareth was the Son of God and the Messiah of Israel. He sent some of his disciples to Jesus, who asked the question, "Are you he that should come, or should we look for another?" The Lord answered them that they should go back and tell him what they saw: the lame walk, the blind see, and the poor have the gospel preached to them. One of the reasons for the miracles of Jesus was that they were a sign that he was the promised Messiah. Today we look at three of the miracles of Christ and the lessons that we learn from them. Hello and welcome to today's broadcast as we look at some of the miracles of the Lord Jesus Christ. First of all, we have to affirm our faith that he was the Son of God. He was divine. He had miracle-working power. You'd be surprised how many people don't believe that. There's a whole school of Bible scholars today who discount the miracles of the Lord Jesus Christ or any other miracle in the Bible. Now, if you're going to admit that God is God and that Jesus Christ is the Son of God,

God, and that they are the co-creator of the world, and you're going to have to admit that they have the power to do miracles. Anything else is going to be lacking in the kind of faith that you and I ought to have when we look at the Bible record, the New Testament record. As a matter of fact, the Bible does record miracles. And so one of the purposes of these miracles, as we said, was to show his messiahship. Another one, however, was to show that he had the power to his disciples that they ought to follow him and to be his disciples, to introduce a whole new kind of thinking into this world, a whole revolution in thought and worldview. The miracles of the Lord Jesus Christ were functions of his sovereign will. Now, while our faith serves a role in his supernatural influence in our lives, it's not the governing factor. Our response to his miracle ability is twofold. First, we believe that he could do it. Secondly, we submit our will to his. We have faith in his power, and we realize that he only uses his power for purposes of his own and according to his plan. Now, his miracles were a sign to Israel, a badge of his messiahship, and a seal of his divinity. As we study them in the scripture, they also help us to have faith in his mighty power as it relates to our lives. The naturalist does not believe in the supernatural or in miracles. Christians today need to know about miracles and why they are credible to our faith. Now, first, we're going to look at the draught of fishes as we see it in the book of Luke. Listen to what it says in Luke chapter 5. And it came to pass that as the people pressed upon him to hear the word of God, he stood by the lake of Gennesaret and saw two ships standing by the lake. But the fishermen were gone out of them and were washing their nets. And he entered into one of the ships, which was Simon's, and prayed him that he would thrust out a little from the land. And he sat down and taught the people out of the ship. Now when he had left speaking, he said unto Simon, launch out into the deep and let down your nets for a draught. And Simon answering said unto him, Master, we have toiled all the night and have taken nothing. Nevertheless, at thy word I will let down the net. And when they had this done, they enclosed a great multitude of fishes, and their net brake. And they beckoned unto their partners, which were in the other ship, that they should come and help them. And they came and filled both the ships, so that they began to sink. When Simon Peter saw it, he fell down at Jesus' knees, saying, Depart from me, for I am a sinful man, O Lord. For he was astonished, and all that were with him, at the draught of the fishes which they had taken. And so was also James and John, the sons of Zebedee, which were partners with Simon. And Jesus said unto Simon, Fear not, from henceforth thou shalt catch men. And when they had brought their ships to land, they forsook all and followed him. Now, this is where Luke elaborates somewhat, or fills in some of the details on the calling of these fishermen from their life of fishermen to discipleship. This recorded elsewhere in the Gospels, and he fills in the blanks for us and tells us some of the things that some of the details of what happened here. A few years ago, during a drought in Israel, when the waters of the Sea of Galilee went way down, exposing a lot of shoreline, a couple of brothers who lived at one of the kibbutz in Israel went out looking in hopes that they might find some relic. And what they came across was astonishing. They found buried in the mud an ancient boat from the time of Christ. It's on display in Israel today. You can go there and see it. But it shows us something of what these fishing boats, called here ships, were like. About 30 feet long and with a beam of about 8 feet. They, of course, had sails, and they were shallow draft boats, because much of the fishing was done up close to shore, because in places where the warm waters came down from the hills, the fish would find that warm water that was close to the shore. And so they would have been fishing close to the shore
in this

boat or ship, as it's called here, to distinguish it from a small boat like a John boat or something. It was quite a substantial seaworthy vessel because the storms on the Sea of Galilee could be very fierce. And just to let you know what kind of vessel we're talking about here. Now, the Lord had already called his disciples, but now he was about to show them the sign of his Messiahship. They were fishermen by trade, and he met them at the point of their interest and their lifestyle to show his miraculous power. Unfortunately, he had to do the same thing again following his resurrection, as we see in John chapter 21. Now, he's teaching the word at Galilee, the Sea of Galilee, and another word for that is the Lake of Gennesaret, as it is called here. It is a lake about 6 miles wide and about 12 miles long in the shape of a harp, and that's what the word Gennesaret means. So the Bible says in verse 1 of Luke 5, "And it came to pass that as the people pressed upon him to hear the word of God, he stood by the Lake of Gennesaret." Standing there, it's surrounded by hills. It's a deep down in the earth, 600 or 700 feet below sea level, as we said before, and surrounded by, if you look over toward the east, you will see the Golan Heights. And over in the other direction, you see the hills of Lower Galilee, but it was a natural sound chamber. When he gave his Sermon on the Mount, it was here at this place, and it provided natural amplification. And so he was often seen teaching by the seashore. Not only that, but that's where the people were. This area in Galilee contained many warm springs and spas, even in the days of the Romans, and you can find them there today. And when they came on vacation, just like many people do today, they would come to the shores of the Sea of Galilee and come to those spas, which were noted for their healing powers. And when they would come there, they would hear about this healer named Jesus of Nazareth that was occupying his ministry there out of his ministry headquarters in Capernaum on the shores of Galilee. So the Bible says that as the people pressed upon him to hear the word of God, you can see in your mind the Lord Jesus Christ kept stepping back to make room for the crowds until he was standing right there on the shore of this beautiful lake called the Sea of Galilee. And when that happened, verse 2 says, "And he saw two ships standing by the lake, but the fishermen were gone out of them and were washing their nets." Now, you can see that today. You can see the nets spread there in places along the shores of Galilee, which is quite a fishing harvest also today. And you wash your nets and you dry them to keep them from rotting. In those days, they didn't have artificial fibers like we do today. And so they would wash their nets and dry them in order to preserve them, and that's what they were doing here. Now, while they were doing this, he looked over there and he saw these fishermen washing their nets, and he took the initiative, the Bible says in verse 3, "And he entered into one of the ships, which was Simon's, and prayed him that he would thrust out a little from the land. And he sat down and taught the people out of the ship." Now, here's what's happening. As you could just picture this scene in your mind, the crowd was growing, and they pressed upon him, and he was standing right there on the shore, and the crowds were pressing him. So what he did was a very logical thing to do. He asked for permission to use one of those fishing boats for a place to speak. He turned that ship into a pulpit, and the Bible said, "Thrust it out a little from the land." And he sat down and taught the people out of the ship. Now, he did this on a number of different occasions, and the water would further amplify the sound, as those of you who have been around the water a lot would know. Now, verse 4 says, "Now, when he had left speaking, he said unto Simon, launch out into the deep and let down your nets for a draught." Now, as we said, a lot of the fishing would be done right close to the shore because that's where the warm waters were. You can go there today in certain places and see

just brimming with fish, because along the shores, especially in the Seven Springs area, around area of where Mary Magdalene grew up, in Magdala and other places around there. And so he said, launch out your nets into the deep. Now, that would not have been a very ordinary thing for them to do, a very common thing for them to do. And Simon answered, and Simon was a partner to James and John, the sons of thunder. And Simon answering said unto him, Master, we have toiled all the night and have taken nothing. Now, these poor guys had been fishing all night long. Why did they fish at night? Well, for a number of reasons. One reason

they were using cast nets, and the fish can't see you as well at night as they can in the day. And so he said, we've worked all night long, and we haven't had any catch at all. But he says somewhat sarcastically, nevertheless, at thy word, I will let down the net. And when they had this done, they enclosed a great multitude of fishes, and their net brake. In other words, there was a huge, and I've used cast nets all my life, and I know that you can cast the net into the water there, and when you begin to pull on the handstring, you know if you've got something, you can feel the weight. And boy, as soon as they felt that hand line tightening there, they knew they had a load of fish and a great multitude, so much that this net broke. And I've had that happen before, too. I've had snook tear up my net and other things. I can sympathize with these fellows. And the Bible said when they had this done, they enclosed a great multitude of fishes, and their net brake. And they beckoned unto their partners, which were in the other ship, that they should come and help them. And they came and filled both the ships, so that they began to sink. Now, when you run into the fish, my dear friend, you keep fishing. When you find the fish, you capitalize on it. And so they were in the fish, and they began pulling these fish out of the water so much that both of these boats were filled almost to the brim and were starting to sink. Now, bear in mind, these weren't little rowboats. These were substantial vessels, about 30 feet long. And this was a huge draft of fish. They beckoned to their partners. They were in the other ship, and they came and they filled both the ships. They came over to where they were fishing, and they began fishing, and they filled up their boat too. Now, here's what happened. When Simon Peter saw it, he fell down at Jesus' knees, saying, "Depart from me, for I am a sinful man, O Lord." For he was astonished, and all that were with him, at the draught of the fishes which they had taken. Well, I can well imagine that they were astonished. If they had worked all night and hadn't caught anything, and the Lord Jesus substantially says to them, "Fellas, the fish are right out there. Just take your boat right out there. That's where they are, and let down your nets for a draught." And they began pulling in the greatest haul of fish that they'd ever seen in their lives. And when Simon Peter saw it, I'm going to tell you what, he was duly impressed, as you would have been. And here this rugged fisherman falls down at Jesus' knees and says, "Depart from me, for I am a sinful man, O Lord." In his astonishment, he came to realize that this was no ordinary man. This was indeed the Son of God, the Messiah of Israel. And the Bible goes on to say, "And so was also James and John, the sons of Zebedee, which were partners with Simon. And Jesus said unto Simon, Fear not, from henceforth thou shalt catch men." Now these, of course, were to become his leading disciples. These three men were to become the inner circle. These were the ones that he took with him up on the Mount of Transfiguration. These were the ones he took with him a little further into the Garden of Gethsemane when he prayed. And James and John were probably the sons of Salome, who was Mary's sister, Mary the mother of Jesus. So they were more than likely cousins to the Lord Jesus, but they had not spent that much time with him, of course. And it does not say so in the scriptures, but many Bible scholars tracing that and looking at other scriptures think that is so. And so these three men who were to become his inner circle, something like his cabinet for a president, said, they were astonished, they were falling down, trembling at his feet, and he said, "Fear not, from henceforth thou shalt catch men." "Don't be afraid," he said, "don't be afraid of me, because from now on, your whole role in life is going to be different. You're not going to fish for fish anymore out of the Sea of Galilee. You're going to fish for men." And the Bible says when they had brought their ships to land, they forsook all and followed him. Now, this substantial miracle was used by our

our Lord Jesus to settle in the minds of Peter and James and John once for all about who he was. And so when it came to that time and he said, follow me, they were ready. And of course, that ought to be true in all of our lives, dear friend, when we come to realize who he really is. Now, there's some other miracles in the following scripture, beginning in verse 12. And it came to pass when he was in a certain city, behold, a man full of leprosy, who seeing Jesus fell on his face and besought him, saying, Lord, if thou wilt, thou canst make me clean. And he put forth his hand and touched him, saying, I will, be thou clean. And immediately the leprosy departed from him. And he charged him to tell no man, but go and show thyself to the priest and offer for thy cleansing according as Moses commanded for a testimony unto them. But so much the more went there a fame abroad of him, and great multitudes came together to hear and to be healed by him of their infirmities. Now here we have, he continues his miracle work. Here was a man in a certain city that goes unnamed. More than likely, it was one of those cities of the Decapolis around the Sea of Galilee there. And he sees a man full of leprosy. Now, when somebody's full of leprosy, dear friend, their body parts are falling off of them. They're a spectacle to look at and considered unclean. And there were all kinds of formulas for discerning when somebody was healed of leprosy and when somebody was clean in the Mosaic law. And this man was full of leprosy. Again, we see somebody falling on his face before the Lord Jesus Christ. The Bible says, who seeing Jesus fell on his face and besought him, saying, Lord, if thou wilt, thou canst make me clean. And he put forth his hand and touched him, saying, I will, be thou clean. And immediately the leprosy departed from him. The Lord Jesus Christ said, I will make you clean. And he said, in effect, be clean. And in fact, he commanded this disease to go out of this man. Now, when he said, be clean, the Lord of heaven and earth, the creator of the world, now incarnate in human form, had the power to command this dreadful, incurable disease to leave this man's body. And the Bible says, immediately the leprosy departed from him. And then he did something significant. He did this in the act of cleaning him. This was an untouchable. This was one who had to cry out unclean when he came in the presence of others. Jesus Christ, the Savior, put forth his hand and touched this leper who was an untouchable. What a tremendous picture that is, my dear friend. A picture that there's nobody too sinful for him to touch and give spiritual healing and salvation to. Now the Lord Jesus charged him to tell no man, but go and show thyself to the priest and offer for thy cleansing according as Moses commanded for a testimony unto them. Now he commanded him to report to the priest. That's what people did when they felt that they were healed of leprosy. They would go to the priest and the priest would examine them according to the prescription of the Levitical law, and under certain conditions would declare that this person was clean. And he says, offer you for thy cleansing. He was to make an offering at that point. Then he said, according as Moses commanded, and he had a reason for telling him to do this. It was for a testimony unto them. He said, don't tell anybody. Don't go around telling people about this, but go and report to the priest and show yourself to him. Make the appropriate offering for your cleansing, as Moses commanded, and do that as a testimony. But, you know, nobody could keep their mouths shut about this. So verse 15 says, but so much the more went there a fame abroad of him,
And great multitudes came together to hear and to be healed by him of their infirmities. Now, one

One of the remarkable things about the Lord Jesus Christ was that every healing he attempted was a healing that worked. It worked. And he didn't fail to heal anybody that he tried to heal. And so what we have here then is the record of the Messiah showing who he was, the Messiah of the world and the Savior of the world.

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We're Landmark's Voice of Faith, a ministry of the Landmark Baptist Church.

Therefore, whosoever heareth these sayings of mine and doeth them, I will liken him unto a wise man which built his house upon a rock. And the rain descended, and the floods came, and the winds blew, and beat upon that house, and it fell not, for it was founded upon a rock. And everyone that heareth these sayings of mine and doeth them not, shall be likened unto a foolish man which built his house upon the sand. And the rain descended, and the floods came, and the winds blew, and beat upon that house.

0: Now, what you've brought me today is truly remarkable. This is a pristine ceramic mug featuring a cartoon cat saying, "I hate Mondays." Notice the subtle coffee stain from circa 2012.
1: Wow, is it worth a lot?
0: If you were to take this to a high-end boutique in New York, you could easily expect to pay an arm and a leg. But tell me, where did you actually acquire it?
1: Oh, I got it at New Life Thrift Store.
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Some of the fondest memories of my childhood were woven around supper time, when my mother used to call from the back steps of the old home place, "Come on home now, son, it's supper time." Oh, gee, but I'd love to hear that again. But you know, for me, time has woven the realization of a truth that's even more thrilling. And that's when the call comes from the portals of glory to come home where it's supper time. When all of God's children shall gather round the table with the Lord himself at the greatest supper.

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was in the days of Lot. What was Lot's day? It was the homosexual day. You don't see anything about that in the news everywhere you look. Got gay pride day here or there. Isn't it amazing? Lord, I know you said what I'm doing is sin, but I'm proud of it. Oh, come on. I could park on that a while. It's a mess we're in, but the good side is, as it was, so it's happening again. Jesus said it'd be that way just before he came. Zechariah tells you about this big day that this verse is talking about, verse 13 here, when Jesus Christ comes back with all his saints, when the nations will be surrounding Jerusalem and all that. And Zechariah tells about the, if you said the Bible is outdated, no, it's way ahead of date. The Bible told about nuclear bombs and nuclear war in the book of Zechariah a long time before there was ever an atom bomb ever heard of on earth. Told what would happen. You read it over there. Read the book of Zechariah and you'll see exactly what I'm talking about. You say, is that ever going to happen? Yes, it is, because it's predicted in the book of Zechariah. The book of Enoch is a lot of folks say he never wrote anything. I kind of think he did, personally. He's quoted in Jude, the little book of Jude, one chapter Jude. Jude said that, you know, Genesis, Enoch was the seventh from Adam. Says he walked with God and he was not, for God took him. Enoch is a picture of the church, the believers being raptured out just before the flood came, just before the end time judgment, the church is going to be raptured out. Enoch's a great picture of that. And Enoch is quoted in the little book of Jude as the Lord coming back with 10,000s of his saints. That's this very verse that we just read here, verse 13 of chapter 3 here. So it's been known. Details is given to us in the Bible, but the conception of it, the idea of a big war between good and evil, has been known for a long, long time. Talking about the Dead Sea Scrolls, they found all kind of fragments of different books, and some of them, like Isaiah, was pretty well complete. But they found fragments, and in fact, a pretty complete book of the book of Enoch. Now, the Bible mentions some books that aren't in the Bible and shouldn't be in the Bible. The book of Jasher is mentioned. The book of Enoch is mentioned. The book of Gad is mentioned in the Bible, and there's fragments of all those. We can't trust them like we do the Bible. They'd be in the Bible if God wanted them there. But we can still kind of see them. Here's the part interesting to me, as I've read what you can read of them, as scholars have put the fragments together, it amazes me how parallel it does run with the Bible. That's the part. I see no contradiction in it. For instance, we believe in a rapture. In the book of Enoch, the rapture is called the mercy. The Lord is going to have mercy just before the tribulation period. The mercy, what is the mercy? We're going to be saved from the wrath of God. That's the mercy. Amen. So I find it really encouraging to me to study some of that stuff. I don't recommend it as enjoyable reading, but it's there. They have an authentic copy of the book of Enoch in the Christian church in Ethiopia. I mentioned that to you the other day because my college president went back and forth to Ethiopia some when I was in seminary. And they believe, of course, they have the Ark of the Covenant over there in one of those church buildings. They have a man designated his whole life. He's a priestly caste, and he has to guard that Ark, and then the family produces another one, and they guard it, all that. I'm not going to open that up. I just did, I guess, but I won't say no more about that. Except they have a copy of the Book of Enoch written in Ethiopian. It's been translated into Hebrew and Aramaic. Now, you remember Jesus spoke some, we have some King James verses that are where the Lord Jesus spoke Aramaic. And so they have that copy of the book of Enoch. Now, they don't, but other people have one they call First and Second and Third Enoch. Second and Third Enoch are obvious fakes, but the first one that the Ethiopians have is quite interesting to read. Like I say, it sounds just like the Bible.

many ways. It talks about the fallen angels coming in the days of Noah and mating with the women and causing the confusing and producing the giants. You know, just before the flood comes, somebody says, well, God found one perfect man, Noah. Now, wait a minute. That's not what the Bible says about Noah. There was no perfect man outside of Jesus Christ. What does it say about Noah? It says he was perfect in his generations. Generations begins with the word gene. Gene splitting was going on in the days of Noah, and it came from the fallen angels. They had some secrets. They wanted to mess with God's creation. They were in rebellion. And so much of the bad stuff that brought on the flood, the evil, the sin, and so that brought God's judgment in the flood, was caused by the fallen angels that come in, and according to the book of Enoch, they were teaching mankind sins and things to do. And one of the things they were teaching was to try to split the genes. Now, you've heard of gene splitting, haven't you? Oh, come on, you have. Anyway, let me talk to you about it a little bit. I'll give you a test later, okay? No, Noah was perfect in his generations. He wasn't a perfect man, but his genes hadn't been messed with. God put a family on the ark to restart. He restarted because the giants and the deception had messed up and the gene splitting had gone on. For instance, do you ever wonder why God put in the Bible about not... God's a God of separation. You get in the book of Leviticus, the book of Deuteronomy, you find out God forbid certain things together. And there's been a battle of the seed from Genesis chapter 3 on, when the woman's seed was predicted to bruise Satan's head. And that warfare between the seed, the Messiah's seed to come, and the virgin birth, that war has been going on from Genesis chapter 3:15 on. And so the angels, fallen angels, were messing with the seeds. Now, according to Enoch, and this is not Bible now, but according to the book of Enoch, he said the offspring of the giants got into the gene-splitting thing, and they went to the animal kingdom, and they took his animals they thought were similar to each other. And of course, this has gone on. I remember this even as a kid, some guy coming out in the paper saying, I took a cat and a dog, and I mated them together. I crossbred them, and now I've got a whatever he named it. That was a lie. It turned out to be later a lie because it doesn't work. Now, I was a farm boy for a long time. I was born on a farm and then went back and worked on it in the summer some till I was about 13. Thank God nobody could make me do it again. that was tough work. But anyway, I remember mules. Anybody remember mules? I'm not talking about donkeys. I'm talking about mules. Almost big as a horse, but they were mules. They were good workers. They outwork a horse. I remember having to mess with them some. You know what a mule is? He's a freak. Mules cannot reproduce. Two mules cannot produce another mule. Why? Because that's the gene-splitting thing. Where you get a mule is you take a donkey and a horse and you produce a mule. Oh, I could tell you a story about... My car quit one day and I saddled up a little old stallion that was still a stallion for you that know what I'm talking about. And I was going to ride him over to my next uncle's house. And I'd done all right until he come across a couple of mules plowing in the field. Me and that horse had a war. Battle. But he didn't know any better. He thought he could mate with those mules. Those mules, I think, knew better. They were carrying on and giving the men that was plowing with them a fit. That was a mess. That's too long to tell that story. But a mule is a freak. He's a production of a donkey and a horse. In fact, if I got it right, and you can check me out in the biology book, I believe the donkey's got 52 chromosomes, and a horse has 53. I think there's only one difference, but it keeps them from producing an offspring that can reproduce. So the mule cannot reproduce. And they say the fallen angels got into this, and a lot of that is in some of the, in the book of Enoch, preserved in those potteries of the Dead Sea Scrolls.

rules. By the way, this is something Hollywood has done through the years. Have you ever seen them creating the monsters, putting the animals together? Some of the early black and white movies, they had a big movie with a bad doctor, you know, was taking human beings and mixing them with animals, and so you'd have a man that looked like he was a half dog and a woman looked like a half cat or something. All right, I'm getting too deep for you. I can see that right now. But all that stuff. Now, so what are you talking about? I'm talking about as it was in the days of Noah. It is now. They're doing that now, right? How many of you remember when they cloned a sheep? Raise your hand if you remember when they cloned a sheep. I had the sheep name, but I forgot the name right now. Anyway, they also cloned a monkey. Bill Clinton was president, and he had to sign an executive order to keep them from trying to clone a human. They actually was trying to do that. Probably one of the best things he ever done was stopping that because of the big outcry against it. All the gene splitting that was going on. All right. I got off on that trying to say that what was happening in the days of Noah is happening now. Very much so. And God was against it then and brought the flood and judged the world. He's fixing to judge the world again. The verse we read, our text, excuse me, guess I got into it too much there. At the coming of the Lord Jesus Christ with all his saints, that's going to be the big one. Now, talking about the gene splitting thing, you can just keep going on that. Some folks believe if there's some water in that pulpit, it might help. If some vodka, get it. That'll go on the radio now. That'll mess me up, won't it? I shouldn't have said that. People don't know when I'm joking and when I'm not. I think I'm joking. All right. It don't hurt to have a little fun once in a while. All right. Thank you, Brother Perkins. It helps. Did that make everybody thirsty? I hope that helps a little bit. Anyway, I'm going to try to finish up here. That modern clock up there throws me for a curve every now and then. I think I still got 5 minutes. Anyhow, like I say, so-called science today is crossing some lines that God drew that was never supposed to be crossed. One of them was the crossbreeding thing that we're talking about. Some people believe some of the monsters, you see monster shows on TV, I don't know which ones in particular, Bigfoot, Wolfman, whatever, up there where my son's at in West Virginia, it's a flying creatures up there they keep seeing and all that. Some people believe this is a hangover from the early days when that stuff was going on. I don't know. But I know it's telling me that the days of Noah and the days of Lot are here. And that's one of the big signs that the Lord's got to come back. Folks, we got AI now. We got artificial intelligence. We got all this stuff going on. It's going to be the place a man can speak to you now on TV and you'll think it's one man. It may not be him at all. I called some insurance company not long ago. I believe it was the insurance company. They have a little recording on it that says, this call may be monitored. You've all heard that for years. But then it said, your voice may be reproduced. Now that kind of caught my attention. In other words, once your voice is recorded, not just what you said, but the sound of your voice. When somebody calls you on the phone, you say, that was John. I know that was John. I know his voice. That's what I'm saying AI can do now. It can take your voice and make your friend think they're talking to you. Folks, we're coming down to the end of it, no doubt about it. But America's been experimenting with this stuff.

Right now, the big thing, I think they got on, they've through the years found some frozen animals, been frozen for years, in fact, thousands of years. They've got a woolly mammoth there. You've seen the pictures of them. It's an elephant with big long tusks and long hair, you know, woolly mammoth. They've got one they found frozen in Siberia, Russian area, and he was so perfectly frozen. They're thinking now, they're attempting now, this is going on now, so-called scientists are trying to bring him back to life. That's the current thing. It's been in the news some here this last year or two, whatever. So I'm saying, Paul is telling this church here at Thessalonica, it pays to serve God. Don't be discouraged. Don't let the affliction mess you up. Just stay with it. The end's going to be worth it. And it is. When our Lord comes back leading the armies of heaven, he's going to fix everything that's right. You know, we have wars raged today, and everybody on their side says, well, this is a righteous war. We had to do it. I really do think we had to do it with Iran. But anyhow, the Bible says when Jesus comes back, he's going to wage war in righteousness. That one will be a righteous war for sure. And that's the one we're talking about here in this verse. So you say, you're trying to scare me. I told my doctor not too long ago, you can't scare me with heaven. If you know the Lord Jesus Christ, if he's your Savior, heaven's your home, you're not scaring me telling me, well, you might go any minute. Yeah, you might too, doctor. Who knows? It's okay if you go there. And by the way, he told me, he said, yeah, I said, we got nothing to be afraid of, have a preacher. We're going to heaven. I said, that's right. So I hope you know that. You can know it. The Bible says, these things have I written unto you that believe on the name of the Son of God, that you may know, not guess, but know that you have eternal life. Amen. And do you know that this morning? I'll tell you what, it's a good time to get saved. Anytime's a good time to get saved if you're not saved. You understand that? And the good news, the best news I ever heard when I started going to church like this one, hearing the preacher preach a lot what you hear me and others say, the best news I ever heard in my life was you can be saved now and know it now. Once you know it now, that brings a peace that nothing else can bring. I remember I was working on a dangerous machine shortly after I got saved. I was still driving my hot rods, and off season I was working on a big dragline thing. Anyway, the older man said to me, are you getting a little careless? He said, you was awful close to that bucket. And I thought, am I getting careless because I got saved? I had to think about that, and that wouldn't be pleasing the Lord. He wants me to do something else. But the truth was, death was not as scary to me as it was before I got saved. Oh, brother, let me tell you. Lay your head on the pillar at night. And when I was a kid, I learned a little prayer. Now I lay me down to sleep, something like if the night my soul was to keep my eye, you got it. Lay me down to sleep. I don't know. Anyway, I quit praying that one, started really praying. All right, somebody got it right back there, but you never know when you lay your head on the pillar. Brother Phil Pitts here, one of our staff for years, loved the Lord, serving the Lord. He didn't plan to die that night. It was an average day, just a work day. He already went to bed, didn't quite go to sleep before he started coughing. He got the ambulance out there and got him to the hospital, but he was dead around 4 a.m. that morning. If you could talk to him now, he'd say, you just don't know what another day is going to bring forth. That's what the Bible says. Our life is like a vapor that appears for a little while and then vanisheth away, the scripture says. So to be prepared is the key. To be prepared is to know the Lord Jesus Christ as Savior. I hope that you know him. He said, does all this stuff the world's doing scare you? No. Like I told the doctor, don't scare me with heaven. It makes me anxious sometimes because I say, Lord, if you don't hurry back, I'm wearing out this vehicle. I got high mileage on it now. It needs an overhaul real bad. And

0: You probably don't have that problem. My wife can tell you, I went in this morning and I told her, I said, if you don't help me with putting this shirt collar down, I'm going to have to go like this. I can't get my arm back there. I picked up something with it in the backyard and it won't go that high no more. Maybe it will. Maybe it won't. But my new body, I won't have any problems with that. Amen. And the truth of the matter is, if you know the Lord Jesus Christ, this world is falling apart. But we got another world coming. Our bodies are falling apart, but we got another body coming. Amen. And that's what this verse is about. Paul's telling the church in Thessalonica, when the end comes, he'll establish your hearts unblameable in holiness. That means we've already passed the judgment seat of Christ by that time. Before God, even our Lord Jesus Christ, at the coming of our Lord Jesus Christ with all his saints. The next thing we believe is the rapture, the sound of the trumpet. Then there'll be that 7-year period that God deals with Israel to bring them back to know who the Messiah was. And then he's going to open heaven and come down leading the armies of heaven and take over his creation. He'll have to take it over by force. Now, I'll tell you something. Folks say, how about America? Is America in the Bible? Sure it is. Because the Bible says all nations. All means all. So where will we be? With the stuff we're doing right now, I think we're liable to be on the wrong side. Sadly, I hate to say that. See, our cities electing mayors that are against Christianity. And all that business that's going on now, I never would have thought my old America would have done that. Old America wouldn't have, but they're doing it now. Before I start meddling, let's quit. Okay, 692, not bad, I guess, this morning. Stay with us about 7, 8, 9 minutes. The preaching service will get started.
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Amen. Good morning, everyone. Happy Flag Day. Would you stand together, please, with me? And would you salute the American flag as our men's ensemble sing for us the Star-Spangled Banner?

0: 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I pledge allegiance
1: to the flag of the United States of America and to the republic for which it stands, one nation, under God, indivisible, with liberty and justice for all.
0: Amen. Take your hymn books, please. Turn to number 587. 587. Oh, beautiful for spacious skies, America the beautiful. As we sing on the first verse, 587 together.

hold your place. We'll sing the last verse in a moment, but we want to take a time and shake hands with those around you this morning and greet them as the piano plays.

0: Amen. Thank you so much for the good singing this morning. You may be seated.
1: We want to thank you all for being here today. We do have announcements and prayer requests, but at this time, it is Flag Day, and we are patriotic, and so we have a group that has come today, and we talked about this, but we have a commemorative Betsy Ross flag that they're going to present at this time.

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0: All right. On behalf of Woodman Life, Lakeland Chapter 78, it is our honor and privilege to bestow this limited edition 250th anniversary Betsy Ross flag, along with its numbered certificate of authenticity, to your pastor, Barry Parsons, of Landmark Baptist Church and Landmark Christian School.

0: The reason why you were chosen for this is because this church, and of course the church isn't a building, right? Who's the church? We are. Okay? This church upholds the values of what our founding fathers, as well as our brothers and sisters in arms, have and continue to fight for. Most importantly, you uphold the truth written in God's holy word and proclaim that our Lord and Savior is risen. We thank you for allowing us this opportunity. But wait, there's more. Okay? Because Woodman Life isn't just a life insurance society. We are actually a fraternal life insurance society. We were founded in 1890 on Christian principles. And we just don't sell life insurance and investment products. We actually do service to the community. Giving flags is one of those services. We also do philanthropy. And not only do we donate millions of flags, I think we've donated about 4 million so far. We also donate funds back to the community. Most life insurance companies don't do that. Now, we heard that you guys were doing a summer camp. Now, summer camps aren't cheap, right? No, they're not. And I think you're even trying to upgrade your summer camp experience a little bit from what I heard.
1: Yes, sir.
0: Yeah. So, in addition, it is our extreme pleasure to announce on behalf of the Woodman Life Outreach Foundation and Chapter 78 of Lakeland, Florida, that a donation of $10,000 is being made in honor of the Landmark Baptist Church Summer Camp Program. Thank you.
2: Amen. Let's give them another big hand. Amen. We appreciate Woodman Life, the Chapter 78 from Lakeland that came to do this. This is something that we wanted our church to see on display. It will be in display on our memorial wing in our college floor from this time forward here. We're gonna take it after the services today and take it there. This is a commemorative flag, as they said, one of 10,000 that they gave away to different areas. And again, they asked me about our church. They've given it to many different facilities and folks across the country, but this is the only church and church ministry that they knew of that is receiving this flag. And so we do appreciate them thinking about us. And I appreciate Pastor Carter, our ministry always being not one that's just God first, but we also have always loved our country and been very patriotic. And so we appreciate them seeing what we have done for our community and what we do for our country. And again, folks, one of the greatest ways, there's only one thing that's going to change this nation, and that's Jesus Christ. And we have to pray for our nation. I do want, at this time, it is a very patriotic day, it is a flag day, but if you have served our country in one of our armed forces, we would like for you to stand at this time that we might honor you as you have honored our flag in your service.

We greatly appreciate the service of our brave men and women who in the past and even today continue. Again, much of what's in the news today we make about gas prices, but our nation's freedoms are kept by those. Missiles don't fire themselves, people. All right. And so, again, those people are there in harm's way for us and in our place. And so we do appreciate that. I want to give a few announcements. I do appreciate the presentation, and we will be preaching a patriotic message. But we still have things that we want to pray for as a church and a ministry and let you know about. And so in our announcement time here, we have men that want to do these ushers are coming down to see if we have anyone who is visiting with us. If it's your very first time with us, we would love to get a record of your visit, and we'd love to give you this gift bag that we have there. And so if you'd slip your hand up, these men will give you this gift bag, and inside is a pen and a card. You could fill that out for

course, and drop it in the offering plate. If you don't have time before the offering plate comes by today, you could give it to one of the greeters or ushers, or bring it to me after the service, and we would love to get a record of your visit. We had a great VBS this week. I won't take too much time to describe it tonight. We'll give some more report on it, but souls were saved. We had over 200 children every day of our VBS, and it was a great, great success. We've learned some things. We've enjoyed some things with them, and I believe more than we learn some things, our young people learn some things, not just about the gospel and the Bible, but some, I heard all kinds of things about the crafts they made, kids being able to use a hammer, and some of them doing that for the first time, and a drill, and building some things over in the craft time. And so it was a great, great time of instruction and encouragement for them. And pray with me that this will be lasting, and it will build for our teenagers who are in here. They'll go to teen camp, and then our young people will continue to, again, stay focused in the junior age until we have the later camp, and that they will affect their parents. All right, so be in prayer with them. If you're a parent and your child came to VBS, thank you for coming today. And we know that many of you, we invited our parents to come in. And so if you're visiting and you're a parent of one of our VBS kids, thank you for being here today. It's a special, special time for us to have that. It's been a long time since we did VBS, and we're so glad to be back to doing that here. Our teen camp is just around the corner. And so again, if you want to give to that for sponsoring a child, if you want to be a part of it, like Woodman's Life just did, amen, what a blessing, amen. And or if you can, in any way that you can be a help, if you want to help out this week, we are going to be going out. If you want to contact Miss Heather or Brother James, we will be out there all week. And this is the way, ladies, if you have time and you want to contact Miss Heather, we have a thing that we call man clean, being different than woman clean. And so man clean is we went in and pressure washed it. Okay, and washed away all the deep. So we do need some help this week with just kind of getting it. We've retaken it back from the forest, but now we want to go through and just kind of do the touch-up things and make it as best as we can. So if you have time this week, maybe Tuesday, Wednesday, Thursday, if you could contact them and let them know, we will be out there. You could come to camp. And if you don't know where camp is, it is now on, you can GPS it. It's 5900 Baker Dairy Road. You can actually find it on GPS. And so it'll take you right there, and so you can be a part of it. Furthermore, we have a memorial service coming up next Saturday, June 20th, for David Akery. And so we would love for our church to show up and be a part of that. The visitation time I've been announcing was for family. It's not just for family. It's for everyone. Visitation time at 11, and then at 12 we'll begin the service, the memorial service there. And so if you would be in prayer for the family there, and we'd love for our church to show up. And then we have a bridal shower we're excited to announce is coming up just around the corner, and that is for Natalie Nags on Wednesday, July 1st in the Village Chapel following the Wednesday night service. So we'd love for you to come out. Her and Isaiah Sawyer are going to be married here at our church on the 10th, and so we're looking forward to that. As we turn our attention to the prayer list, we want to be in prayer for Brother Bob Paul, and many of you have received an email. If you haven't gotten an update on Brother Bob, he was taken to the hospital and was in the ICU now for several days here. He has a blockage in the major blood port to his liver. And so he is in desperate need of our prayers, desperate need of a miracle. They are talking about now that there is no cancer, possibly doing a transplant, but that would also, between his age, cancer history and things, that is going to be a miracle if they allow him to do that. So we need to just beg God for him, that God would open the door, whatever God wants to touch him. God wants to help him through the transplant, whatever God would do. He does have family in, and he is in ICU, so they've asked that we primarily pray and let the family have time to see him in the ICU, and us, instead of visiting, we pray. When we have that burden to go see them, let's beg God for him. Let's pray for him, okay? And then Brother Scotty Drake, continue to pray, still trying to gain strength and get home and all those things. Continue to pray for Pat Widener, who is recovering from a procedure with her fractured back. We mentioned that just last Wednesday night. Just be in prayer there that everything gets to where she's not having pain
there. Brother Rick Michaud turns in his sister, Mary Ann, who's in California, and she was taken to the ER last night. I don't have details about what that is yet, but let's be in prayer for her there as she's gone to the ER. Miss Vesta Conley needs our prayer. She has that surgery coming up on the 22nd. Amy Hogan is scheduled for a neck surgery on July 10th.

0: So let's be in prayer for her with this upcoming surgery. And then these on our cancer list: Russ Messersmith, Dorian Ambrose, Bob Paulin, Rodney and Betty Newsom, Lori Edwards, Irene Lohman, and Wyatt Wooten. Let's stand together. We're going to go, Lord, in prayer. We'll ask you to remain standing after Brother Tyler comes and prays for the offering.
1: Let's pray. Dear Lord, we love you. Lord, I thank for this church. Lord, I thank for such a great country where we can have a church like this, Lord, that we can worship freely. Lord, I thank for the religious freedom that we do have in America. Lord, I thank for those who sacrificed and gave everything to make our country free and to give us the rights to open this Bible and to hold it in our hands. Lord, I pray you help us to never take that for granted. Lord, I pray you be with our pastor today as he opens his Bible. Lord, I pray that you just stir our hearts, Lord, with the word of God. Lord, I pray if there's someone here that does not know you as their personal Lord and Savior, God, they don't know heaven's their home. I pray they come to the saving knowledge of Jesus Christ today. Lord, I love you. Lord, I pray you be with all of our ministries across the property, Lord, that you just help that we'd open the word of God and you might speak through your teachers. Lord, we love you, Lord, and ask that everything that gets said and done today would honor and glorify you, and ask so in your name. Amen.

Amen. Amen. Thank you so much. You may be seated. Our choir is going to sing for us now, "I'm Just a Flag-Waving American."

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1: Amen. Thank you so much. 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

Thank you, Brother Hester. Take your Bibles this morning, if you would, and go to Psalms. Psalm chapter number 33. And again, we have had beautiful music. It's been a patriotic service, this wonderful presentation. And if you would, just listen for a very few minutes as we open the scripture. I want to preach a message this morning about a blessed nation. Psalm 33 is going to speak, and we know in context it is speaking to the Jewish nation of Israel, and we also know

Today, that if I could just say it this way, that any nation who makes God their Lord will be blessed by Almighty God. The same truths that are true for them are true for us. I'll just not be coy this morning and let you know that I am not only a Bible believer, but I am a patriot. I'll go a step farther to let you know that I not only believe the Bible is true, but I believe that our nation would not exist if it was not because of the hand of God stepping in key times and allowing us to become a nation. You cannot study American history and believe that only the patriots that stood for what we believe in are what stood between Britain not continuing and putting us under their thumb. Even the flag itself, if I could just give you some instances this morning of the flag itself, I want to take time to really, because of the flag presentation, that it is Flag Day, I want to preach a message on blessed is the nation whose God is the Lord. And I want to take a look at Old Glory. Old Glory here is the one of the first representations. If you do take time to get a bulletin, you'll see tons of variations of our flag throughout the years if you look on the back of that. And Betsy Ross flag is so-called is the one for the 13 colonies with the circle there. And she is also oftentimes attributed with being the architect of this flag. However, there are all kinds of differing things, but it is clear that Betsy Ross was maybe not the architect, but she was clearly the person who put needle and thread and the flag itself together. Oftentimes we like to give credit, but I would just like to give credit to Almighty God who built our nation, who we take these red, white, and blue, and a nation who really most of us, if we were to take back our heritage, would go back to England or some form of that, even if it's from another area of the world. England, who was a world power at the time, they took those same colors that they had so loved in the British flag. And again, the architect of the flag itself, in our nation's inception, there are seven red stripes on our flag and six white, making 13, equaling the stars. So as the field of blue continued to fill, as a nation that was free and welcoming to others, it continued to gain state after state, and the stars continued, but the 13 stripes continually represent the blood and the purity of our founding fathers who sacrificed greatly. And the 13 stripes would always remind us of 13 colonies who were willing to lose everything, including their lives, to bring us freedom. It doesn't matter how many stars we place on that flag, those 13 stripes always look back to the people who took a stand for their standard. They took a stand for their God. I want to preach a message on Old Glory today, but again, it will be centered around blessed is the nation whose God is the Lord. Would you pray with me this morning? I hope you found the passage of Scripture in Psalm 33. Let's pray together. Dear Lord, I thank you for your goodness and your grace. God, I know, and just as the songs have mentioned, God, our nation is not perfect, and we do not worship it today, but God, we are thankful people to be born in a free nation where we can gather together today under the standard that has so long represented the freedom that others have purchased for us. And we know, God, that in your will and in your time, you gave us. God, we believe that what we hold true, the things that we hold true, that God is the giver of freedom, and that you allowed us to have it in this nation, and you have helped us, Lord. And so we pray that your continued blessings would be on America. And God, today, as we exercise our freedom and preach the Bible, I pray, God, that you would use it mightily in the lives of those that would hear. Help our young people to know what they have in this country and how that you have had your hand in forming it. God, I pray that today, that if there are those who do not know Jesus as their Savior, that today that they would accept Christ as their Savior. We ask it in Jesus' name. Amen. In Psalm 33, if you would look at this closely with me, I want you to read with me in verse number 12. The Bible says, "Blessed is the nation whose God is the Lord, and the people he hath chosen for his own inheritance. The Lord looketh from heaven, he beholdeth all the sons of men.
from the place of his habitation.

He looketh upon all the inhabitants of the earth. He fashioneth their hearts alike. He considereth all their works. There is no king saved by the multitude of a host. A mighty man is not delivered by much strength. An horse is a vain thing for safety. Neither shall he deliver any by his great strength. Behold, the eye of the Lord is upon them that fear him, upon them that hope in his mercy, to deliver their soul from death and to keep them alive in famine. Our soul waiteth for the Lord. He is our help and our shield, for our heart shall rejoice in him because we have trusted in his holy name. Let thy mercy, O Lord, be upon us according as we hope in thee. I wish that every one of us would take to heart, and when you think about our country, you may turn back to this passage of scripture. The last line of the passage that we read, it would be a great prayer of every American in our country. And though we have made great strides in a good direction over the last few years, we have for generations killed babies, acted like hoodlums, lost our morality, and watered down the definitions that define marriage, family, and the home. We have to come to the place where we go before God and realize that it's only by the mercies of God that we are not consumed. The scripture says in verse 22, let thy mercy, O Lord, be upon us according as we hope in thee. The scriptures here is going to let us know that for us as Americans, and I said it before and I'll say it again, the only hope for America is not in the White House. It's from heaven coming in Jesus Christ. We need to share the hope of America and of every person in the world. We send the gospel around the world, but we need to send it around the corner here in Haines City and to every person. This flag is represented and it's been sung, and so I will take time to go through the colors. The red of our flag, there are seven stripes. It is not by accident that it in shadows, if you can look at it and just see it with me, I want you to see and understand some of the blessings. And I do not believe, if you guys can make sure this is on for me, I don't believe it's by accident, it's by the providence of God that our flag does not have six red stripes and six white ones. The red encompasses all of the white and purity. Justice itself, and if you listen to the song, you know white was stood for justice. And if you look on any, and especially our government website, it'll show that this is the blood of sacrifice of those that have died to pay for our freedom. The white is for purity and for law. Those that laid their life down were seeking a just government representation for themselves, and not one that changed at every tide, to have, again, for all of us, what we know as a Declaration of Independence, and what we hold dear as a Constitution, that our government or its foundation was pure and operated under the same standard of law. By the way, that standard of law that we have in our country comes and is based upon God's word. For all of us, we have to understand that this red could have no white and purity if it was not for the blood that has taken not only to preserve our nation, but when we talk about purity of each soul, as the scripture talks about, it is the blood of Jesus Christ. And it has to cover from point to point on the flag. There is no white without the red. The field of blue stands for vigilance. It is one for all of us to realize that not only is this field that holds these states, but that freedom is not free. Every generation of man has to stand and fight for freedom. Some of us don't always have to die, but we have to stand and hold the things that we believe in dear. We have to stand for the rights that have been handed down and given to us according to our documents as a nation, as one nation under God. We have to come to the place where we realize that those things that are given to them, we hold as self-evident, all right? That all of us believe that those rights are not given to us by a government, by man, but are given to us by Almighty God. It is not by accident the early things that I could read about this flag in the 13, they wanted it. A man was trying to architect this flag, and what he submitted, and it's still in the Smithsonian today, was a picture of this same flag, but he tried to line

the stars up with the stripes. And it was later given that again, and every one of you that wear a wedding ring, all right, these stars being in a circle stand for unification for our country as these United States, that they were united against every foe, that they were one nation, not a collective group of states gathered together, but each state sovereign. That's why they're represented by a pure white star. Purity being justice, that each state had law and government of itself, but also of a body that they would defend and fight for one another. This flag, if I could just say this, well, I've tried to describe the best I can of the flag here with time that I'm given today, but I want you to understand one of the things that we miss in this age for all of us is that these flags, the reason she got her name and is called Old Glory is because these flags were not made by machines in years past. This flag is called the Betsy Ross flag because Betsy Ross put needle and thread to it. And she did not make every flag of the Revolutionary War, but she is accredited to making the first one. And each one had small different diversities because of the people's hands that put it together, the materials that they had at hand to put it together. And the flag that was called Old Glory was a simple sea captain, not long before the Civil War, and he was an admiral. He was somebody in our he, again, boat, government, he needed to fly this standard. The ladies in his town got together, including his mother, and they sat down with needle and thread, and they made a flag for him. He served his country and retired, and then took the flag with him. He's from Tennessee, retired in Tennessee. You can look it up, the story. What a wonderful story. And he continued. He called the flag Old Glory. That flag today rests in the Smithsonian. He lived in Tennessee, and that, again, now I know where I'm at, all right? I'm in the South, so don't get mad with me. During the Civil War, anything that represented the United States, people were destroying. And he cut open his couch, and he stuffed Old Glory inside of the couch, and he hid Old Glory throughout the Civil War. And then when Tennessee and the Union forces came in and took over Tennessee and the state capital, he ran home and cut open the couch. And Old Glory was raised over the capital of the Tennessee state. And it was taken down and taken to the Smithsonian. And she's called Old Glory today. Not because this is, it's got glory, but he named it because his mom and the ladies of his town made that flag with their hands. Do you know much of what we feel about the flag? Listen, nobody, I've never known anyone in my family or my wife, no one, my parents, you know, I've known ladies, her mom so many ladies. And again, it's different when a blanket was made by somebody's hands that love you. Can you imagine serving your country and the thing, the standard that you follow, had personal, somebody sewed that thing together that you know. Somebody took their time to give you a standard where all of the men in your regiment could rally to. I want you this morning as an American citizen to realize that this flag is something, when we see it, it is not something to be burned. It is not something to be spit upon. It is something that is raised as a standard for us to continually realize that it takes blood of patriots to continue to keep us free. That we have to be pure in our laws and in our government, not to let down those that have come before us and have paid the ultimate price to pay for our freedom. And that the blue field, while the states, all of us need to stay vigilant as a United States, to not allow ourselves to get away from our founding principles that made us who we are as a nation. And if I could say it like that, to stay close to our God who formed us. The passage of scripture that we read, if you'll look back with us, I want you to see. He begins to say, blessed is the nation whose God is the Lord in verse 12, and the people whom he hath chosen for his own inheritance. The Lord looketh from heaven, he beholdeth all the sons of men from the place of his habitation. Look at this, he looketh upon all the inhabitants of the earth. God is looking, but then God also fashions. He fashioneth their hearts alike. He considereth all their works.
We have a God in heaven who not only looks at the affairs

of men, but he's also a God who, if we yield ourselves to him, if we make promises and vows, if we see and give our hearts to him, he'll fashion them alike. Listen, I believe I'm in a room full of patriots today. Who your heart beats for red, white, and blue. That is not something that just some man did for you. That is something that a holy God. Every time I pick up a coin as a child, I had no doubt in who formed this nation. In God we trust. Wouldn't it be great if we live in a country today, wouldn't it be great if when we went to any war or we faced any challenge, that Americans would bow their head and their hearts and pray to the God who can move heaven and earth for us. That is the nation that we were born into. The founding fathers would do nothing without prayer. Often prayer and fasting. For all of us this morning, I just want you to know that we need to beg God. Listen, the hope of America is God fashioning our hearts alike by accepting Jesus Christ, realizing it was his blood that was shed on Calvary that paid each of our sin debt. It was only his blood. Seven. That word, that seven is a number, if I could give it to you for, it's a number of completion. He paid it all. All to him I owe. It is a complete salvation in Jesus Christ. That six is a number of man. In numerology and in bibliology, the number six, the purity. Listen, it took the seven. It took the pure blood of an almighty God and his son Jesus Christ to purge and purify man. This nation's flag stands for something. Listen, the vigilance to serve him and to hold out and to carry, the faith to follow our God. Amen. That blue, it's vigilance. Listen, it goes all the way to faith. By the way, I'll just go on and tell you that this flag, every one of you, we got that, right? How many fields of areas, not just counting the stars. When you start counting up seven stripes and six stars, you come up to 13. When you get to the field of blue, you add it up to number 14 and 14 in numerology. All right? It is a wonderful storyline if you want to just count up what these numbers mean in our flag. You say, well, did everybody know? But I believe it was circumstances of God overseeing what has been done. That right there, listen, 14 in numerology stands for freedom and deliverance from oppression. You say, what does it mean biblically? It means salvation. Can I just tell you, as a nation, we live in a free nation. And one of the greatest things that we have as a free nation that we can do, it's not to free speech. All right? We think it's free speech to bear arms. That's what most people want, right? Second Amendment. Phew. Listen, we can worship. Government shall make no law. You think there's all these laws that give us rights, but the one that is probably most important is that government is a law that binds the government and shackles it, that it will make no law to regulate the way you and I worship. The greatest nation on the world allows us to seek God through his word and doesn't get in the way. Doesn't tell us who we have to worship. Listen, do you know why that's such an important truth? Is because there are a lot of other nations around the world, and you know what they tell you? You got to be Muslim. You have to be this. Guess what Great Britain? You had to be, listen, you had to be Anglican, or if you, whatever you, I mean, you know, I mean, it's just a form of Catholicism. You had to be this. And those that wanted to be free, listen, they didn't just take a stand because they wanted to be free from taxes. They didn't just want to be free from oppression in the court system. They wanted to be free in all 13 states. Yes, one colony had been granted religious freedom. But guess what all the other ones want? Listen, some man didn't stand over taxes and say, give me liberty or give me death. He stood and said, give me liberty or give me death, because he had just left the jailhouse and watched a Baptist preacher being beaten because of what he preached, because it was against the law. We like to think it was all over tea in the Boston Harbor.
but it was down.

town in Boston where they beat a Baptist preacher, made his black blood, his whole back was full of blood because he continued to preach even though it was against the law. And the statement that was made is, if that is against the law, give me liberty or give me death. Today, listen, the thing that Jesus came to give you was liberty. Jesus came to die on Calvary and to make you free, not in a free nation, but to make you free spiritually. For everyone who sinned is on their way to a devil's hell, according to the scripture. The Bible is clear that if the Son makes you free, you are free indeed. According to John chapter 8 and verse 36, the Lord Jesus Christ came from heaven and died for you to pay for your not just earthly freedom, but your freedom spiritually for eternity. It's why the Bible calls it eternal life. And you have to believe in the pure blood of Jesus Christ. This pure red covered the sins and made it white for man. Gave us the ability, the Holy Spirit coming in and sealing us and giving us the ability to be vigilant and pursue the things of God and to do that which the Bible tells us we ought to according to the Word of God. Today, I beg you, if you're a patriot here, you say, I believe in this country and I love it. Do you believe in the God of this country? Amen. Blessed is the nation whose God is the Lord. How can you separate being a patriot and not believing in the God who formed this nation? Yeah. Listen today, you can believe on him. He is God the Father in heaven who has his will done, but his will was that all men might be saved by calling upon the name of his Son, Jesus Christ. Yeah. Jesus came from heaven, died on Calvary, and paid your sin debt and mine. There is no blood sacrifice. No blood sacrifice like the one that Jesus made. Jesus' blood was pure blood from heaven, not sinful blood of men. You and I would die for our country. We would die for our family. But Jesus came and died for sinners so that we didn't have to spend eternity in hell. And while we were yet sinners, the Bible says Christ died for us. He knew who we were and came and died for us to buy us back, to pay our way to heaven, to cover our sins so that we might be born again into God's family. Listen, I am thankful today to be born free into the nation of God. I realize the benefits, and every time I see the red, white, and blue, something inside of me rises up, and I'm thankful to be an American. But when the Bible is preached, when this Bible is preached, when somebody gets up and preaches the King James Bible, something swells up inside of me. Because I've been born again free into God's family. And the Spirit of God that now indwells me, listen, that same Spirit of America that indwells us as Americans. Listen, I accepted Jesus as my Savior. And now, not only do I love the red, white, and blue, but I love God's Word. Because I realize that Jesus came and died for me and rose again. I put my faith and trust for him and I received eternal life. And now I can receive eternal things from his word. Listen, if you're here and you say, preacher, I don't understand the Bible. Maybe it's because you've never been saved. You've never put your faith and trust. How are you going to understand eternal things until you accept Jesus and get eternal life? How are you going to be able to really be able to interpret a book that is holy without being made holy by Jesus' blood who died for you and paid for your sin debt? Today, I beg you, if you're here and you're not saved, you've never accepted Jesus as your Savior, you're not born again into God's family, today, make today that day. You say, how do I do that, preacher? Listen, you let us take a Bible and show you how to be saved. While heads are bowed and Americans in this room are praying for you who have already been born again into God's family, you step out and join them. You step out. The offer is to everyone. Whosoever will may come. You can join God's family by simply bowing your head and your heart and accepting Jesus Christ as your Savior. We'd love to take the Bible and show you how.
While heads are bowed and eyes are closed, the musicians make their way to the platform. Is there anybody that would slip their hand up?

this morning and say, "Preacher, pray for me. I'm not sure I'm saved. I don't know that heaven is my home. I want to be born again. Would you slip your hand up and let me pray for you? Is there one anywhere? Would you hold it up where I could see it? Hold it up high if you're in the balcony where I could see it. Anybody like that today? I see that hand. Listen, I want to pray for you this morning, but maybe you should step out and go to somebody that can take the Bible and show you how. If you had that hand, would you go to one of the workers? If you're a teenager, let's stand to our feet. I'm going to pray. While our heads are bowed and eyes are closed, before I pray, Americans, how many of you say, "Preacher, I need to pray for America. I need to pray. I love it. I love our country, but I need to pray for America." Let's pray for America. Dear God, I thank you for this country. I thank you for how it was inspired, Lord, by God, and how you pushed this revolution, God, and how the revolution turned into something where you stepped in. And people are born again into God's family because not only because they're free, but they hear the free gift of salvation preached in a free nation. God, I pray for these that have come. I pray that you'd help us to pray for our nation. And those that have are saved, we'd share the gospel inside this nation. But God, I pray for these that raise their hand that need to be saved. I pray, God, that you would help them step out, come to the altar, and speak to you and call upon your name to be saved. I pray in Jesus' name, amen. Brother Bert's gonna sing. If God spoke to your heart as an American, maybe you need to come and pray for our nation. If you need to be saved, would you meet me here in the front? Let us take a Bible and show you how to be saved. Brother Bert, would you sing?

Folks have come this morning doing business with God. Maybe you need to step out and do the same. With our heads bowed and eyes closed and Christians praying, if you raised your hand earlier and you know you need to be saved, would you step out and make your way to the front and let us take a Bible and show you how to be saved? But maybe you couldn't raise your hand earlier. You say, "Preacher, I know I needed to, but I didn't." Listen, you can step out and come. Would you come to the front? Come right here to me and let us talk to you about how you can accept Christ as your Savior. We don't want anybody to go to a devil's hell. We want everyone to come to the saving knowledge of Jesus Christ and know for sure that heaven's their home for a Bible reason, because they've accepted Christ as their Savior. Brother Burt, would you sing as folks step out and come?

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maple rocker where Grandma once held me hangs from a nail in the barn. The little red wagon, the toys of my childhood, have all disappeared from the farm. I go back to visit and see all the memories, relive my old yesterdays. On the living room table, that old family Bible is still there in its same place. I look out the window and still see my grandpa as he plowed the fields in the rows, where he talked with Jesus and I walked there with him and kicked up the dirt with my toes. My grandpa has gone home, but grandma still holds on. She talks as she brushes the tears. But time keeps on going, her faith keeps on growing in the God.

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0: We'll shout all over our sorrows and sing forevermore with Christ and all his army on that celestial shore. 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
3: Thank you, Brother Hester. Take your Bibles this morning, if you would, and go to Psalms. Psalm chapter number 33. And again, we have had beautiful music. It's been a patriotic service, this wonderful presentation. And if you would, just listen for a very few minutes as we open the scripture. I want to preach a message this morning about a blessed nation. Psalm 33 is going to speak, and we know in context it is speaking to the Jewish nation of Israel. And we also know today that, if I could just say it this way, that any nation who makes God their Lord will be blessed by Almighty God. The same truths that are true for them are true for us. I'll just not be coy this morning and let you know that I am not only a Bible believer, but I am a patriot. I'll go a step farther to let you know that I not only believe the Bible is true, but I believe that our nation would not exist if it was not because of the hand of God stepping in key times and allowing us to become a nation. You cannot study American history and believe that only the patriots that stood for what we believe in are what stood between

Britain not continuing and putting us under their thumb. Even the flag itself, if I could just give you some instances this morning of the flag itself, I want to take time to really, because of the flag presentation, that it is Flag Day, I want to preach a message on blessed is the nation whose God is the Lord. And I want to take a look at Old Glory. Old Glory here is the one of the first representations. If you do take time to get a bulletin, you'll see tons of variations of our flag throughout the years if you look on the back of that. And Betsy Ross flag is so-called is the one for the 13 colonies with the circle there. And she is also oftentimes attributed with being the architect of this flag. However, there are all kinds of differing things, but it is clear that Betsy Ross was maybe not the architect, but she was clearly the person who put needle and thread and the flag itself together. Oftentimes we like to give credit, but I would just like to give credit to Almighty God who built our nation, who we take these red, white, and blue, and a nation who really most of us, if we were to take back our heritage, would go back to England or some form of that, even if it's from another area of the world. England, who was a world power at the time, they took those same colors that they had so loved in the British flag. And again, the architect of the flag itself in our nation's inception, there are seven red stripes on our flag and six white, making 13, equaling the stars. So as the field of blue continued to fill, as a nation that was free and welcoming to others, it continued to gain state after state, and the stars continued, but the 13 stripes continually represent the blood and the purity of our founding fathers who sacrificed greatly, and the 13 stripes would always remind us of 13 colonies who were willing to lose everything, including their lives, to bring us freedom. It doesn't matter how many stars we place on that flag, those 13 stripes always look back to the people who took a stand for their standard. They took a stand for their God. I want to preach a message on Old Glory today, but again, it will be centered around blessed is the nation whose God is the Lord. Would you pray with me this morning? I hope you found the passage of Scripture in Psalm 33. Let's pray together. Dear Lord, I thank you for your goodness and your grace. God, I know, and just as the songs have mentioned, God, our nation is not perfect, and we do not worship it today, but God, we are thankful people to be born in a free nation where we can gather together today under the standard that has so long represented the freedom that others have purchased for us. And we know, God, that in your will and in your time, you gave us. God, we believe that what we hold true, the things that we hold true, that God is the giver of freedom, and that you allowed us to have it in this nation, and you have helped us, Lord. And so we pray that your continued blessings would be on America. And God, today, as we exercise our freedom and preach the Bible, I pray, God, that you would use it mightily in the lives of those that would hear. Help our young people to know what they have in this country and how that you have had your hand in forming it. God, I pray that today, that if there are those who do not know Jesus as their Savior, that today that they would accept Christ as their Savior. We ask it in Jesus' name. Amen. In Psalm 33, if you would look at this closely with me, I want you to read with me in verse number 12. The Bible says, "Blessed is the nation whose God is the Lord, and the people he hath chosen for his own inheritance. The Lord looketh from heaven, he beholdeth all the sons of men. From the place of his habitation, he looketh upon all the inhabitants of the earth. He fashioneth their hearts alike. He considereth all their works. There is no king saved by the multitude of a host. A mighty man is not delivered by much strength.
and horse is a vain thing for safety, neither shall he deliver any by his great strength. Behold, the eye of the Lord is upon them that fear him, upon them that hope in his mercy, to deliver their soul from death and to keep them alive in famine. Our soul waiteth for the Lord. He is our help and our shield, for our heart shall rejoice in him, because we have trusted in his holy name. Let thy mercy, O Lord,

be upon us according as we hope in thee. I wish that every one of us would take to heart, and when you think about our country, you may turn back to this passage of Scripture. The last line of the passage that we read, it would be a great prayer of every American in our country. And though we have made great strides in a good direction over the last few years, we have for generations killed babies, acted like hoodlums, lost our morality, and watered down the definitions that define marriage, family, and the home. We have to come to the place where we go before God and realize that it's only by the mercies of God that we are not consumed. The scripture says in verse 22, "Let thy mercy, O Lord, be upon us according as we hope in thee." The scriptures here is going to let us know that for us as Americans, and I said it before and I'll say it again, the only hope for America is not in the White House. It's from heaven coming in Jesus Christ. We need to share the hope of America and of every person in the world. We send the gospel around the world, but we need to send it around the corner here in Haines City and to every person. This flag is represented and it's been sung, and so I will take time to go through the colors. The red of our flag, there are seven stripes. It is not by accident that it in shadows, if you can look at it and just see it with me, I want you to see and understand some of the blessings. And I do not believe, if you guys can make sure this is on for me, I don't believe it's by accident, it's by the providence of God that our flag does not have six red stripes and six white ones. The red encompasses all of the white and purity. Justice itself, and if you listen to the song, you know white was stood for justice. And if you look on any, and especially our government website, it'll show that this is the blood of sacrifice of those that have died to pay for our freedom. The white is for purity and for law. Those that laid their life down were seeking a just government representation for themselves, and not one that changed at every tide, to have, again, for all of us, what we know as a Declaration of Independence and what we hold dear as a Constitution, that our government or its foundation was pure and operated under the same standard of law. By the way, that standard of law that we have in our country comes and is based upon God's Word. For all of us, we have to understand that this red could have no white and purity if it was not for the blood that it has taken, not only to preserve our nation, but when we talk about purity of each soul, as the scripture talks about, it is the blood of Jesus Christ. And it has to cover from point to point on the flag. There is no white without the red. The field of blue stands for vigilance. It is one for all of us to realize that not only is this field that holds these states, but that freedom is not free. Every generation of man has to stand and fight for freedom. Some of us don't always have to die, but we have to stand and hold the things that we believe in dear. We have to stand for the rights that have been handed down and given to us according to our documents as a nation, as one nation under God. We have to come to the place where we realize that those things that are given to them, we hold as self-evident, all right? That all of us believe that those rights are not given to us by a government, by man, but are given to us by Almighty God. It is not by accident the early things that I could read about this flag in the 13, they wanted it. A man was trying to architect this flag, and what he submitted, and it's still in the Smithsonian today, was a picture of this same flag, but he tried to line the stars up with the stripes. And it was later given that, again, and every one of you that wear a wedding ring, all right, these stars being in a circle stand for unification for our country as these United States. That they were united against every foe, that they were one nation, not a collective group of states gathered together, but each state sovereign. That's why they're represented by a pure white star. Purity being justice, that each state had law and government of itself, but also of a body that they would defend and fight for one another.
this flag, if I could just say this, well, I've tried to describe the best I can of the flag here with time that I'm given today, but I want you to understand.

One of the things that we miss in this age, for all of us, is that these flags, the reason she got her name and is called Old Glory is because these flags were not made by machines in years past. This flag is called the Betsy Ross flag because Betsy Ross put needle and thread to it. And she did not make every flag of the Revolutionary War, but she is accredited to making the first one. And each one had small different diversities because of the people's hands that put it together, the materials that they had at hand to put it together. And the flag that was called Old Glory was a simple sea captain. Not long before the Civil War, and he was an admiral. He was somebody in our boat, government. He needed to fly this standard. The ladies in his town got together, including his mother, and they sat down with needle and thread, and they made a flag for him. He served his country and retired, and then took the flag with him. He's from Tennessee, retired in Tennessee. You can look it up, the story. What a wonderful story. And he continued. He called the flag Old Glory. That flag today rests in the Smithsonian. He lived in Tennessee. And that, again, now I know where I'm at. All right, I'm in the South, so don't get mad with me. During the Civil War, anything that represented the United States, people were destroying. And he cut open his couch and he stuffed Old Glory inside of the couch and he hid Old Glory throughout the Civil War. And then when Tennessee and the Union forces came in and took over Tennessee and the state capital, he ran home and cut open the couch. And Old Glory was raised over the capital of the Tennessee state. And it was taken down and taken to the Smithsonian. And she's called Old Glory today. Not because this is... it's got glory, but he named it because his mom and the ladies of his town made that flag with their hands. Do you know much of what we feel about the flag? Listen, nobody, I've never known anyone in my family or my wife, no one, my parents, you know, I've known ladies, her mom sews so many ladies. And again, it's different when a blanket was made by somebody's hands that love you. Can you imagine serving your country and the thing, the standard that you follow had personal... somebody sewed that thing together that you know. Somebody took their time to give you a standard where all of the men in your regiment could rally to. I want you this morning as an American citizen to realize that this flag is something, when we see it, it is not something to be burned. It is not something to be spit upon. It is something that is raised as a standard for us to continually realize that it takes blood of patriots to continue to keep us free. That we have to be pure in our laws and in our government, not to let down those that have come before us and have paid the ultimate price to pay for our freedom. And that the blue field, while the states, all of us need to stay vigilant as a United States, to not allow ourselves to get away from our founding, principles that made us who we are as a nation. And if I could say it like that, to stay close to our God who formed us. The passage of scripture that we read, if you'll look back with us, I want you to see. He begins to say, blessed is the nation whose God is the Lord in verse 12, and the people whom he hath chosen for his own inheritance. The Lord looketh from heaven, he beholdeth all the sons of men from the place of his habitation. Look at this, he looketh upon all the inhabitants of the earth. God is looking, but then God also fashions. He fashioneth their hearts alike. He considereth all their works. We have a God in heaven who not only looks at the affairs of men, but he's also a God who, if we yield ourselves to him, if we make promises and vows, if we see and give our hearts to him, he'll fashion them alike. Listen, I believe I'm in a room full of patriots today. Who your heart beats for red, white, and blue. That is not something that just some man did for you. That is something that a holy God, every time I pick up a coin as a child, I had no doubt in who formed this nation. In God we trust. Wouldn't it be great if we live in a country today, wouldn't it be great if when we went to any war or we faced any challenge, that Americans would bow their head and their hearts

and pray to the God who can move heaven and earth for us. That is the nation that we were born into. The founding fathers would do nothing without prayer. Often prayer and fasting. For all of us this morning, I just want you to know that we need to beg God. Listen, the hope of America is God fashioning our hearts alike by accepting Jesus Christ, realizing it was His blood that was shed on Calvary that paid each of our sin debt. It was only His blood. Seven. That word, that seven is a number, if I could give it to you, it's a number of completion. He paid it all. All to Him I owe. It is a complete salvation in Jesus Christ. That six is a number of man in numerology and in bibliology. The number six, the purity. Listen, it took the seven. It took the pure blood of an almighty God and His Son, Jesus Christ, to purge and purify man. This nation's flag stands for something. Listen, the vigilance to serve Him and to hold out and to carry. The faith to follow our God. Amen. That blue, it's vigilance. Listen, it goes all the way to faith. By the way, I'll just go on and tell you that this flag, every one of you, we got that, right? How many fields of areas? Not just counting the stars. When you start counting up seven stripes and six stars, you come up to 13. When you get to the field of blue, you add it up to number 14 and 14 in numerology. All right? It is a wonderful storyline if you want to just count up what these numbers mean in our flag. You say, well, did everybody know? But I believe it was circumstances of God overseeing what has been done. That right there, listen, 14 in numerology stands for freedom and deliverance from oppression. You say, what does it mean biblically? It means salvation. Can I just tell you, as a nation, we live in a free nation. And one of the greatest things that we have as a free nation that we can do, it's not to free speech. All right? We think it's free speech to bear arms. That's what most people want, right? Second Amendment. Phew. Listen, we can worship. Government shall make no law. You think there's all these laws that give us rights, but the one that is probably most important is that government is a law that binds the government and shackles it, that it will make no law to regulate the way you and I worship. The greatest nation on the world allows us to seek God through His word and doesn't get in the way. Doesn't tell us who we have to worship. Listen, do you know why that's such an important truth? Is because there are a lot of other nations around the world, and you know what they tell you? You got to be Muslim. You have to be this. Guess what Great Britain? You had to be, listen, you had to be Anglican, or if you, whatever you, it's just a form of Catholicism. You had to be this. And those that wanted to be free, listen, they didn't just take a stand because they wanted to be free from taxes. They didn't just want to be free from oppression in the court system. They wanted to be free in all 13 states. Yes, one colony had been granted religious freedom, but guess what all the other ones want? Listen, some man didn't stand over taxes and say, give me liberty or give me death. He stood and said, give me liberty or give me death, because he had just left the jailhouse and watched a Baptist preacher being beaten because of what he preached, because it was against the law. We like to think it was all over tea in the Boston Harbor, but it was downtown in Boston where they beat a Baptist preacher, made his black blood, his whole back was full of blood, because he continues to preach even though it was against the law. Amen. And the statement that was made is, if that is against the law, give me liberty or give me death. Today, listen, the thing that Jesus came to give you was liberty. Jesus came to die on Calvary and to make you free, not in a free nation, but to make you free spiritually. For everyone who sinned is on their way to a devil's hell, according to the scripture. The Bible is clear that if the Son makes you free, you are free indeed, according to John chapter 8.

8 and verse 36, the Lord Jesus Christ came from heaven and died for you to pay for your not just earthly freedom, but your freedom spiritually for eternity. It's why the Bible calls it eternal life. And you have to believe in the pure blood of Jesus Christ. This pure red covered the sins and made it white for man. Gave us the ability, the Holy Spirit coming in and sealing us and giving us the ability to be vigilant and pursue the things of God and to do that which the Bible tells us we ought to according to the Word of God. Today, I beg you, if you're a patriot here, you say, I believe in this country and I love it. Do you believe in the God of this country? Amen. Blessed is the nation whose God is the Lord. How can you separate being a patriot and not believing in the God who formed this nation? Yeah. Listen today, you can believe on him. He is God the Father in heaven who has his will done, but his will was that all men might be saved by calling upon the name of his Son, Jesus Christ. Yeah. Jesus came.

to pay our way to heaven, to cover our sins so that we might be born again into God's family. Listen, I am thankful today to be born free into the nation of God. I realize the benefits, and every time I see the red, white, and blue, something inside of me rises up, and I'm thankful to be an American. But when the Bible is preached, when this Bible is preached, when somebody gets up and preaches the King James Bible, something swells up inside of me. Because I've been born again free into God's family. And the Spirit of God that now indwells me, listen, that same Spirit of America that indwells us as Americans. Listen, I accepted Jesus as my Savior. And now, not only do I love the red, white, and blue, but I love God's Word. Because I realize that Jesus came and died for me and rose again. I put my faith and trust for Him and I received eternal life. And now I can receive eternal things from His Word. Listen, if you're here and you say, "Preacher, I don't understand the Bible." Maybe it's because you've never been saved. You've never put your faith and trust. How are you going to understand eternal things until you accept Jesus and get eternal life? How are you going to be able to really be able to interpret a book that is holy without being made holy by Jesus's blood who died for you and paid for your sin debt? Today, I beg you, if you're here and you're not saved, you've never accepted Jesus as your Savior, you're not born again into God's family, today, make today that day. You say, "How do I do that, preacher?" Listen, you let us take a Bible and show you how to be saved. While heads are bowed and Americans in this room are praying for you who have already been born again into God's family, you step out and join them. You step out. The offer is to everyone. Whosoever will may come. You can join God's family by simply bowing your head and your heart and accepting Jesus Christ as your Savior. We'd love to take the Bible and show you how. While heads are bowed and eyes are closed, the musicians make their way to the platform. Is there anybody that would slip their hand up this morning and say, "Preacher, pray for me. I'm not sure I'm saved. I don't know that heaven is my home. I want to be born again." Would you slip your hand up and let me pray for you? Is there one anywhere? Would you hold it up where I could see it? Hold it up high if you're in the balcony where I could see it. Anybody like that today? I see that hand. Listen, I want to pray for you this morning, but maybe you should step out and go to somebody that can take the Bible and show you how. If you had that hand, would you go to one of the workers? If you're a teenager, let's stand to our feet. I'm going to pray. While our heads are bowed and eyes are closed, before I pray, Americans, how many of you say, "Preacher, I need to pray for America. I need to pray. I love it. I love our country, but I need to pray for America." Let's pray for America. Dear God, I thank you for this country. I thank you for how it was inspired, Lord, by God, and how you pushed this revolution, God, and how the revolution turned into something where you stepped in and people are born again into God's family because not only because they're free, but they hear the free gift of salvation preached in a free nation. God, I pray for these that have come. I pray that you'd help us to pray for our nation. And those that have are saved, we'd share the gospel inside this nation. But God, I pray for these that raise their hand that need to be saved. I pray, God, that you would help them step out, come to the altar, and speak to you and call upon your name to be saved. I pray in Jesus' name. Amen. Brother Bert's going to sing. If God spoke to your heart as an American, maybe you need to come and pray for our nation. If you need to be saved, would you meet me here in the front? Let us take a Bible and show you how to be saved. Brother Bert, would you sing?

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And I've swindled, lived a life of sin. 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

0: With SRN News, I'm Michael Harrington in Washington. A peace deal with Iran? It's possible. President Trump says it will be signed perhaps within the next 24 hours. The Iranians are making some optimistic statements. Pakistan, the mediator, says an agreement is closer now than ever before. Allegations of voter fraud in Los Angeles are drawing sharp concern from conservatives across this country.
1: Videos from Skid Row show several homeless individuals claiming they were paid small amounts to vote for Mayor Karen Bass and Councilwoman Nithya Raman. The footage, now referred to the Justice Department, also follows reports of questionable voter registrations tied to shelters. Conservative critics say the claims point to potential abuse of the system and demand a full federal investigation to ensure election integrity and accountability. Ken Lorman reporting.
0: A high-level official is kidnapped in Haiti.
2: Haiti's cabinet director of the defense ministry has been kidnapped by armed men. Local media reports that James Boyard was abducted Thursday in an area of Port-au-Prince that's considered relatively safe. About 70% of the capital is controlled by a powerful gang coalition the U.S. has designated as a foreign terrorist organization. Boyard, a highly respected security expert, was given the job of rebuilding Haiti's armed forces and also serves as inspector general of Haiti's police. It's not clear whether ransom has been requested. I'm Donna Warder.
0: Legislation in two of the nation's biggest states could force 3D printers to come equipped with technology that would block them from making guns. It's the first of its kind law, limiting three-dimensional firearm printing. Recently passed in New York, California is considering a similar one. 3D printed guns cannot be detected all the time by metal detectors. This is SRN News. Several FBI analysts tied to the creation of a 2023 memo warning of a potential threat from Catholic violent extremists have been fired by Director Kash Patel. The fired employees include four intelligence analysts and a supervisory analyst. The January 2023 intelligence product, produced by analysts in the FBI's Richmond, Virginia field office, emerged as a political flashpoint after it was issued. Earlier Justice Department investigations into the memo challenged the analytical tradecraft. The FBI says, quote, investigative activity must not be based solely on the exercise of rights guaranteed by the Constitution. Persecution of Christians in India is flaring up again. International Christian Concern reports that a mob of Hindu nationalists attacked a church service in Sukma district, injuring 25 people, some of them critically. Local clergy say things have gotten worse in the district ever since local officials passed an anti-conversion law. This is SRN News. AI behemoth Anthropic has taken its latest artificial intelligence models, Fable 5 and Mythos 5, offline to comply with a directive from the Trump administration to prevent their use by foreign nationals.
3: The export controls mark the U.S. government's most significant steps to date to restrict access to the most advanced AI models. Anthropic released Fable widely this week. That model is a limited version of the even more advanced Mythos, to which the company has tightly limited access due to cybersecurity fears. In a statement, Anthropic said it disagrees with the government's handling of the matter, saying it received a directive from the U.S. government Friday afternoon, and it did not specify the national security concerns. Bernie Bennett, Washington.
0: Today is Sunday, June the 14th, and some notable people are celebrating a birthday today. The most notable of all, the President of the United States. President Trump is 80 years old today. Tennis Hall of Famer Steffi Graf is 57. This is SRN News.
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0: He was cold. 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I looked around for security cameras. I checked for hidden microphones. I even looked for the police. Nobody seemed concerned. 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

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That's more like it.

From our own studios in Halifax, Nova Scotia, Canada, this is the People's Gospel Hour, Tom Baker speaking. Today brings the second in the series of messages preached by radio pastor Perry F. Rockwood, studies in Jeremiah number 2. Today's topic is simply entitled Chapters 7, 8, and 9. Why not phone and invite a friend to listen in with you? Dear Father in heaven, I thank thee for fearless men of God who are jealous for thy word and preach it, often in the face of those so hostile and opposed to receiving it. I pray for those who stand for thee today. Bless today's message. In Jesus' name, amen. A warm welcome to our program. Please have your Bible open to the Gospel of Matthew chapter 11 for our Bible reading later in the program. That's the Gospel of Matthew chapter 11.

Now it's letter time. Our first letter today is from New Brunswick. Last Sunday was my first time in a long time that I heard the program on Amherst Radio. It was uplifting. Thank each of you at the People's Gospel Hour for your continued work for our Lord and Savior. And a letter from England. I heard your People's Gospel Hour broadcast over radio WRMI shortwave at 2100 UTC today. I thank you for your program. Reception was fair to good. Please send details of your ministry and radio broadcast and the Gospel Standard magazine. I am a deacon in a Baptist church here. I look forward to your reply. And our last letter is from Georgia. Just a note to tell you that I thank the Lord for the People's Gospel Hour program. I appreciate the beautiful hymns that are sung and the true Word of God that is preached. Thank you for all the helpful literature. You all are in my prayers. God continue to bless you. Thank you for your letters. They do encourage and bless us, and it's wonderful to receive them through the post and email too. God bless all of you who write. Now it's Bible time. I'm reading today from the Gospel of Matthew, chapter 11, verses 16 to 30. But whereunto shall I liken this generation? It is like unto children sitting in the markets and calling unto their fellows and saying, We have piped unto you, and ye have not danced. We have mourned unto you, and ye have not lamented. For John came neither eating or drinking, and they say, He hath a devil. The Son of Man came eating and drinking, and they say, Behold, a man gluttonous and a winebibber, a friend of publicans and sinners. But wisdom is justified of her children. Then began he to

braid the cities, wherein most of his mighty works were done, because they repented not. Woe unto thee, Chorazin! Woe unto thee, Bethsaida! For if the mighty works which were done in you had been done in Tyre and Sidon, they would have repented long ago in sackcloth and ashes. But I say unto you, it shall be more tolerable for Tyre and Sidon at the day of judgment than for you. And thou, Capernaum, which art exalted unto heaven, shall be brought down to hell. For if the mighty works which have been done in thee had been done in Sodom, it would have remained until this day. But I say unto you, that it shall be more tolerable for the land of Sodom and the day of judgment than for thee. At that time Jesus answered and said, I thank thee, O Father, Lord of heaven and earth, because thou hast hid these things from the wise and prudent, and hast revealed them unto babes. Even so, Father, for so it seemed good in thy sight. All things are delivered unto me of my Father, and no man knoweth the Son but the Father, neither knoweth any man the Father save the Son, and he to whomsoever the Son will reveal him. Come unto me, all ye that labor and are heavy laden, and I will give you rest. Take my yoke upon you, and learn of me, for I am meek and lowly in heart, and ye shall find rest unto your souls. For my yoke is easy, and my burden is light. May the Lord bless the reading of God's inspired, preserved, and infallible word.

Now a page from our Sunday scrapbook, the Bible. A book that exposes me to myself, that tells me all that is in my heart, that lays bare the very deepest moral springs of my nature, that judges me thoroughly, and at the same time reveals to me one who meets my every need. This book carries its own credentials with it. It craves not and needs not letters of commendation from man. It stands in no need of his favor, in no dread of his wrath.

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Deuteronomy 6, verse 7. And thou shalt teach them diligently unto thy children, and shalt talk of them when thou sittest in thine house, and when thou walkest by the way, and when thou liest down, and when thou risest up. Could it be that this is where we have failed in North America, and so many other regions of the globe as well? We fail to teach our children the Word of God, and we are now sowing what we have reaped. We're surrounded by violence, immorality, drunkenness, crime, sin of every kind. God has told us what to do, and we've fallen short. 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Now, after a message and song, a message by Pastor Perry F. Rockwood.

Shall we pray? Heavenly Father, we bow before thee this day and are so thankful for thy love to us. I pray today that thou wilt minister to the need of every heart. Lord, thou dost know each one listening in.

and thou dost love them, and thou dost care for them. For those who are not saved, thou hast died for them, and I pray that they might receive thee today as personal Savior. For those who are saved, may this time be a real encouragement to go on with God and to stand for God in these days. Lord, bless the homes and marriages and the young people. In Jesus' name, amen. We're thinking of Jeremiah chapter 7, 8, and 9. Do you think Jeremiah had an easy life? As he was growing up, he saw crime in the streets of Jerusalem, homosexuals roaming the temple, corruption in the palace, infants offered on pagan altars between Anathoth and Jerusalem, war clouds in the north, threats from the west, and raids from the east. The general outlook was that things were going downhill. With one ear, Jeremiah could hear the sordid gossip seeping out of Jerusalem, and with the other, he could hear the rumble of trouble in the north. All around him were priests. Many of them were disgruntled and unemployed, while others were discouraged and prone to compromise with open idolatry in the temple. More and more of the local priests were sympathetic to the local shrine. In chapter 7, we find Jeremiah's warning delivered in the gate of the Lord's house, the word that came to Jeremiah from the Lord. Verses 1 and 2, saying, "Stand in the gate of the Lord's house, and proclaim there this word, and say, Hear the word of the Lord, all ye of Judah, that enter in at these gates to worship the Lord." Now that the temple was repaired, and the book of the law had been found, the people were returning to the temple. Jeremiah knew their thoughts, and gave them this message. Verse 3, "Thus saith the Lord of hosts, the God of Israel, amend your ways and your doings, and I will cause you to dwell in this place." The people had a form of godliness, but denied the power thereof. Only by amending their ways would they escape being cast off the land. Verse 4, "Trust ye not in lying words, saying, The temple of the Lord, the temple of the Lord, the temple of the Lord are these." They were praising the building, but there was no turning unto the Lord. Jeremiah rebuked them for putting their trust in the formal services of the temple while they went on in ways of wickedness. We need to remember today that the building is not the church. I believe far too much money is spent on the outward structure for beauty and prestige. The church is made up of called out ones who assemble themselves together in the name of the Lord to worship and glorify His name. Yes, they forsook the one who is the fountain of living waters for the worship of Baal and the other gods, and hewed for themselves cisterns in the sand that could hold no water. They lost their awe for God and for His justice. They lost all shame for sin and committed themselves to follow other gods. Now, this is the condition of many Christians today. They have neglected God's word. They are too busy to pray. They have become careless in attending worship services. They fill their souls with television and rock music, and soon the pleasures of sin, which are but for a season, take over. D.L. Moody said, "This book will keep you from sin, or sin will keep you from this book." Jeremiah could see this happening all around him. God's message to the people is clearly presented in verse 23. "But this thing commanded I them, saying, Obey my voice, and I will be your God, and ye shall be my people, and walk in all the ways that I have commanded you, that it may be well unto you." We have only one source of truth, and that is the word of the living God. It is not just enough to read it, but we must obey it. God wants us to forsake sin. He wants us to separate from the world. Love not the world, neither the things that are in the world. If any man love the world, the love of the Father is not in him. For all that is in the world, the lust of the flesh, and the lust of the eyes, and the pride of life, is not of the Father, but is of the world. 1 John 2:15 and 16. In chapter 8, verse 9, Jeremiah continues his message in the gate of the Lord's house. "The wise men are ashamed. They are dismayed and taken. Lo, they have rejected the word of the Lord, and what wisdom is in them?" They continued to reject the word of God, just as our nation is doing today. As we read on, we see that Jeremiah was showing them that the main reason for their suffering was that they had forsaken their God. And in doing so, they provoke God's jealousy.

Our ministry today is to deal with spiritual sickness. Most people of our generation do not welcome the news of a heavenly remedy, for they do not believe they are sick in sin. Jesus said, "They that are whole need not a physician, but they that are sick." Luke 5:31. When we go out on the streets witnessing for our Lord, we hardly find a person who believes he is a sinner. A doctor who needs to begin by convincing the patient that he is sick does not have a very hopeful situation. Yet that is our responsibility spiritually. We have to declare from God's word that man is a sinner, separated from God, and doomed to death and eternal hell. Such teaching, so humiliating to human pride and humanistic philosophy, is not popular. Men prefer

realizes he is a sinner, he is not willing to deal with sin. He is guilty and is willing to remain guilty. Hundreds of people live and die in this condition. They know there is wrath and judgment to come, yet they occupy themselves only with the pleasures of this world. Many feel that somehow at the last, before death overtakes them, they will enter into the reality of salvation. But for now, they want their sin life. They refuse the healing touch of the great physician, for they do not desire to be well and live for God. Someday, they say, there will be time to get right with God. Friend, don't you believe that lie of the devil. The rich man in Luke 16 had not planned on going to hell, but he died. And we're told in hell, he lift up his eyes, being in torments. In Jeremiah 8:11, the prophet warns the people that their religious leaders were dealing falsely with them. For they have healed the hurt of the daughter of my people slightly, saying, peace, peace, when there is no peace. The multitudes of our day are just as deceived. They are religious but lost. The devil, who is a deceiver, finds it easy to promote peace in the heart by presenting a false salvation and persuading the person that all is well. Don't you believe it? Except a man be born again, he cannot see the kingdom of God. In Jeremiah 8, verse 20, we have the sad lamentation, the harvest is past, the summer is ended, and we are not saved. In chapter 9, verse 1, Jeremiah pours out his heart for the desperate state of God's people and the sins that have been made judgment for them. Oh, that my head were waters, and mine eyes a fountain of tears, that I might weep day and night for the slain of the daughter of my people. Years later, Jesus looked over the city of Jerusalem and delivered a message of judgment which reminded the people of Jeremiah. And some even thought that Jeremiah had returned to them. Jeremiah 9:2, oh, that I had in the wilderness a lodging place of wayfaring men, that I might leave my people and go from them, for they are all adulterers, an assembly of treacherous men. He longed to get away by himself, so he would not have to see the awful sins of the people. I want you to notice how concerned God was. Verse 7, therefore thus saith the Lord of hosts, behold, I will melt them and try them, for how shall I do for the daughter of my people? God was saying here that in order to save them, he would take the desperate means of melting and trying them and casting them into the furnace. He gives the picture of making it so hot for them that their hard hearts would be melted. Over the past years, I have seen sinners turn their backs upon God and even curse his name. I have seen the death of a loved one, the failure of a business, the breakup of a marriage and home, and other sorrows that have been allowed of God to turn people to himself. God asked this question to show how anxious he was. Oh, God is so concerned about you today. And God loves you. He hates your sin, but he loves you. For God so loved the world that he gave his only begotten Son, that whosoever believeth in him should not perish, but have everlasting life. Yet, so many want to be saved another way, by baptism, by observing the sacraments, by the Mass, by the church, by good works, by self-effort. God says to you, for how shall I do for the daughter of my people? Why do I have to do what I must do when I have already provided a way of salvation for you? Many people are so wise and so self-righteous that they completely miss the simple way of salvation. They do not want to believe that salvation is of the Lord and not of the church. But my friends, the message of God's word is that salvation is of the Lord 100%. 100%. I went into the fish market and a man said, well, how are you? I said, fine. I said, how are you? Oh, he said, fine. I said, are you saved? Oh, yes. I said, why do you say you're saved? Well, he said,
do unto others, that they'd have

do unto you. I try to be a good neighbor, look after my wife and family. What more can God expect? Well, I said to him, you know, it's so sad that Jesus died. Because if we can get to heaven the way you're talking about, he didn't have to die. Why do you think Jesus Christ died? And he died for you. If you can get to heaven by good works and self-effort and self-esteem. No, my dear friends, there's only one way into heaven. And that way is the Lord Jesus Christ, our wonderful Savior. And I just trust today that you'll recognize yourself to be a sinner and come to him. He waits to save to the uttermost all who come to him by faith. All who come to him by faith. Oh, you come with me today to the funeral parlor. Look into the face of a husband and father or mother who lies in the casket. Yes, there are two hands, but they cannot use them. Two feet, but they can't walk. Two ears, they cannot hear. Two eyes, they cannot see. A mouth, and cannot speak. Listen, what do they lack? They lack one thing, the breath of life. And God says, until you're saved, you're dead in trespasses and sins. Oh, you say, I can't understand the Bible. Well, you can't. You're dead. You're a sinner. You're lost. You're without hope. You're without Christ. And there's only one who can save you, and that's the Lord Jesus Christ, who died for you and shed his precious blood for the remission of your sins. I know every one of you will want a copy of this message, along with the other three in this series, Studies in Jeremiah, number 2. This broadcast is sponsored by the People's Gospel Hour, Halifax, Nova Scotia, Canada, B3J3A1. Our United States address, the People's Gospel Hour, Box 55862, Boston, Massachusetts, 02205. 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

0: 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You'll be glad you were not idle. Good time to read a Bible. It's a great morning for you.
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Amen. Thank you, choir. Good evening, everyone. Let's stand together. Take your hymn books, please. Turn to 487. 487, sound the battle cry. See the foe is nigh. Raise the standard high for the Lord. Amen. 487. Let's sing it on the first verse.

Amen. A few pages earlier, 483. The fight is on. The trumpet sound is ringing out. The fight is on. 483.

Amen. That's good singing tonight. Thank you so much. You may be seated. And we have a first-time duet. Miss Christine and Mr. Doug are going to sing for us now at this time. Amen.

0: men.
1: What a privilege we have to say our Lord's going to be faithful and that his compassions never end. Amen? Maybe you're in here tonight and you slipped in and you're visiting. This is your first time, or first time in a long time. If you just raise a hand, we've got these fine gentlemen that are going to go down the aisles. Look for your hands. They'd love to give you a visitor's bag with the information card. We'd love to get a record of your visit tonight. But even if you didn't raise your hand and you're not a visitor, we are glad that you are here tonight. Amen. Give you just a few announcements tonight. We'll be brief with our announcements and prayer requests tonight. But this coming Saturday, we have a viewing for the David Acree. At 12 o'clock is the viewing, and the funeral is at 1 o'clock. I believe I have that information correct. And then just a few other things on announcements. The viewing is for everyone. We want you to be here. Look at me. All right, so I have an explanation, okay? The announcement sheet isn't up here, and I wrote down the wrong time there, okay? It's 11 o'clock for the viewing, 12 o'clock for the funeral. I got it right now, okay? Amen. Praise the Lord. That was, I'm not going to blame Brother Burt, but it was his fault.

0: okay, but praise the Lord. But I'm not blaming him, all right? So don't blame Brother Bird. It was my fault. I said it. Amen. Teen camp is 1 week away from tomorrow. Amen. Some of you guys are excited. Some of the workers went, oh, no. I saw it on your faces. You didn't say it out loud, but now you're smiling because you said, oh, yeah, it was there. It's right there. Let's get prayed up about it. Let's be excited about it. The Lord's going to do some stuff. Amen. All right. And I ask you to pray for our pastor as he is off. He is out. Brother Pledger's tonight celebrating his 50th year. All right. So they're throwing a big thing. So he drove over there, him and Miss Parsons. So they are there tonight. Look, turning over to the prayer request, just want to mention a few things that were mentioned as well. I want you to pray for our Brother Seawright's daughter, Miss Julie Bean, his daughter. She's in Orlando. She's here on vacation right now, but has had a few different attacks that are going on. It seems like it's an allergic reaction, but they can't find anything that she's allergic to. So ask you to pray for that. Continue to pray for the Acree family and many other prayer requests that were mentioned this morning. I know that you guys heard them. And one of the things, we don't always mention it due to the business of that, but in the back, we have an extended prayer list that you can grab, that you can pray for everything that's on there. And all of our prayer requests go on there. Ms. Baker keeps that updated. That way you can do that and find those. But many in our church that are sick, ask you to pray for Brother Bob Pauling, especially as he's still in the hospital there, struggling with that blood clot there in his liver, getting the blood there. So I ask you to stand to your feet with me. We're going to pray. And I will ask, if he does not mind coming up here, Brother Randy Smith, if you don't mind coming and making your way to the pulpit, if you pray for the offering and these prayer requests, and then ask everyone to remain standing for the offering.
1: Let's pray. Dear Heavenly Father, Lord, we thank you for the country that you've given us, Lord, that we are still free enough to come and worship you without fear of death or imprisonment, Lord. Lord, we pray for souls to be saved tonight, Lord, that if anybody is here without knowing you as their Savior, that they will do that tonight. We pray for the people on our prayer list. Lord, it's so long, but you know everybody and what needs to be done, and we ask for your healing hand on those people, Lord. Bless the offering tonight. In Jesus Christ's name we pray. Amen. Amen.

Amen. Thank you so much. You may be seated. Choir's going to sing for us now. I'm just a flag-waving American.

Amen. Thank you, choir. Let's stand together again, please. Take your hymn books, turn to number 133. The whole world is lost in the darkness of sin, but the light of the world is Jesus. Amen. 133.

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And now before our message, Brother Alan and Sister Anna is going to sing. His sister Anna is going to sing for us. Amen.

word of God will stand. Grab your Bibles with me tonight. Grab the word of God they were singing about. And I'll move this back. I've got this lapel on, and I didn't tell those men that. That is my fault. Grab your Bibles with me, the one they were singing about. Mark chapter number 6. Mark chapter number 6. Mark chapter number 6. We're going to start in verse number 30 and read a few verses there. I will be honest with you tonight, I do plan to be brief, okay? That is Lord permitting, amen? I have been, even in just preparation of the message, I've kind of thought about it a little bit tonight, and I've been thinking about it. I do want to be brief for this reason. I want to spend some time at the altar tonight, and I think more than anything, I want to be transparent with you tonight. If I'm not preaching to you tonight, there is one person in this room that I'm preaching to, and it's me. All right. The Lord has been dealing with my heart about this and just trying to encourage me just a little bit. And it might seem redundant, and it might seem something that we preach a little bit. It might seem something that we deal with and something that we might need to be reminded a little bit. But can I tell you, if you don't need to be reminded tonight, there's some times that this man up here, and I ain't nothing special, needs to be reminded tonight. Amen. Mark chapter number 6, we'll read here just a little bit, and if you want to laugh a little bit, everyone starts with a pulpit joke. For you guys that are taking notes, you'll notice tonight that the entire message is illiterate. They all start, every point starts with the same letter. The letter T, and then the letter H, and then the letter E. So it's illiterate. They all start with the. That went over like, all right, pity laugh, okay. That went over bad, amen, that was not funny at all. That's okay, you can laugh at me for saying it. Thank you, Lennox, amen. Mark chapter number 6, before we get too derailed by the guy with the mic. Mark chapter number 6, we'll go ahead and read the passage of scripture and we will pray as well. Mark chapter number 6, look with me down in verse number 30. It says, and the apostles gathered themselves together unto Jesus, and he told them all things, both what they had done and what he had taught. And he said unto them, come ye yourself apart into a desert place and rest a while. For there were many coming and going, and they had no leisure so much to eat. And they departed unto a desert place by ship privately. And when the people saw them departing, and many knew him, they ran afoot hither out of all cities, and outward and out went them and came

the miracle of the loaves, for their heart is hardened. We're going to pray. Heavenly Father, Lord, I love you. I'm so thankful for the opportunity it is to serve you. Lord, we've had a busy week. Lord, there's been a lot going on, Lord. Pray that you just hide me behind your cross tonight. Lord, I don't want to get up and speak. Lord, I don't want to get up and just make something that everyone can say I did a good job. Lord, I truly want to be refreshed by this. Lord, I truly want to be able to pour into your people from your word. Lord, not from my knowledge, Lord, but from your word. Lord, I pray you just hide me behind your cross. Lord, I pray that this would be encouragement to your church, to your people. Lord, I pray if there's someone here that does not know you as their personal and Savior, Lord, that they would see our fervency as a church about the gospel through this, Lord, and they might come forward and get saved tonight. Lord, I love you. I ask on your name. Amen. As a little bit of introduction, the title of my message is Kick On. I'm going to go ahead. Most of you will know this terminology, but if you're talking about racing, you're talking about running far, at the end of a race, when you've run all your laps and you're almost out and the tank is almost empty, one of the terminologies that racers use, and I'm not a racer and that's okay, but I'm going to borrow the terminology, is at the end of the race, they tell you to kick. And at the end of the race, that kick is, hey, listen, you go with everything you've got. But when you get to the end of the race and the finish line is impasse, okay? If you ever watch any of the Olympics and any of the long races and different things, the majority of time when the leader changes is at that last quarter of the lap. The last quarter of the final lap, because they save just a little bit. And even if they didn't save any, they then say, you know what? The finish line is there and I'm going to press on. I'm going to give some more because I see the end. The goal is right there. Everything we've been pressing for is right there, and I'm going to kick, and I'm going to pick it up. Hey, church, can I tell you, I don't need to tell you that you do something you don't know. You know this. The finish line is right there. Listen, the Lord is coming back. There's nothing standing in his way of coming back. It's been preached longer than I've been alive in this very pulpit that the Lord is coming back. And can I tell you, they were right, and we're one day sooner. We're one day closer, and every moment we're getting one day closer to the Lord coming back. But listen, can I tell you, the finish line is in sight. But I want to make some points tonight, and I want to be an encouragement to you to kick on, to finish well, to keep pressing on. Listen, the first point I want to make is apparent. You know this. In this passage of scripture there, we see the disciples, and we see it in the beginning. It says in verse 31, it says, and when he had said unto them, come ye yourselves apart unto a desert place and rest a while. For there were many coming and going, and they had no leisure so much to eat. Listen, the disciples in this story, they were tired. They were well spent. If you read even in the book of Mark and what goes on after this and before this, the disciples had been busy. They had been weary and well-doing that they were serving Jesus Christ, and he was telling them to do this. And there was a multitude here and there was a multitude there, and they were in the work of Jesus Christ. And they were doing a good job, and they were watching God bless, and they were watching things go on, but they were exhausted. It says they had not such leisure to even eat. And they get to the place, and they're thinking, you know what? I can rest a little bit. I can sit down, and what happens? Something else comes up. A multitude comes up, and Jesus looks out, and although Jesus probably, because he had a human body, okay, he was 100% God, okay? But he was in a human body. He understands us. He's probably tired. But he looks out on the multitude, and what does it say? It says he has compassion on them. And he realizes that they have a need. But the disciples are sitting over here, and you know what the disciples are doing? Oh, I'm beat. Oh, it's been a long week. We've had a lot going on. There's been a lot of things going on. Listen, can I state the obvious here? You guys sitting in the pew, okay, I'm not complaining. I'm not trying to make it sound like that. We've been busy this week. Can I be honest? We've been busy for the last, we've been busy since January. Okay, I mean, we've had thing after thing after thing after thing going on. And that's not a complaint. Please hear my heart. Please don't shut me off right now and say he's complaining about being busy. I'm not. And I think you'll see my heart in just a moment. But naturally, can I tell you, we are weary. Okay. I'm tired. Listen, VBS was great. Man, we had so many kids, but I'm tired. There was a lot of things going on this week. There was a variable over here, and there was something over here and something over there, and we've been pulled in so many different directions. But can I tell you, we can look back and we say, man, look how good it was. But we are still tired, just like the disciples. 2 Corinthians chapter 12 and verse number 15, it says, and I will very...
and I will very gladly spend

to be spent for you. Though the more abundant I love you, the less I be loved. Listen, when Pastor sat down and we were talking, we were in a pastoral meeting and we were sitting, and I won't say who else was in the room, and Pastor said, guys, I want to add something to this summer. Do you think we responded of, Pastor, that's great, and we want to do that eventually. But if I'm being honest with you, and I'll speak for me, not for the other men in the room, I went, well, praise the Lord. Pastor, what do you want to do? And he said, I want to add something big. And I'm like, well, praise the Lord. What do you want to do, preacher? And he said, VBS. And I love VBS. And I love being with kids. And I love getting to do fun things. But if I'm honest with you, at first my spirit said, or my flesh said, I don't know if I want to add that. Preacher, don't you know teen camp is right around the corner? Preacher, don't you know that's one of the weeks we need to get ready for teen camp? Preacher, don't you know that we need that time to get the camp ready? We need to cut back the jungle and get the dorms clean, and we need to do that. What are you talking about? But can I tell you, it wasn't shortly long after about hearing our pastor talk that we realized in that meeting that that wasn't just a vision our pastor had, but that was something that the Lord had. That was the Lord, just like in this situation when the Lord looked down and he saw the multitudes, and it says Jesus was moved with compassion on them. Do you know what VBS was? The Lord being moved with compassion on the multitudes and speaking through our man of God who leads us as a church and saying, hey, you see those young people? I know you guys are reaching them. I know you guys are busy. I know there's a lot going on, but I want to add this because I want to reach one you might not be able to reach through something else. Hey, church, can I tell you we're tired, but it's for a good thing. Hey, listen, I wrote this. Listen, outside of this place, there's many people that have said, and we've said, and I don't mean this in a bad way, and please don't take this negatively. The statement has made that y'all at Landmark are just too busy. Y'all just do too much. Can I tell you, amen for that? There is times that I'm honest with you that I think we do too much. But I'd rather do too much than too little. Can I tell you right now, I'd rather be in a church, and I'm not saying doing too much is bad. I'd rather be in a church that, listen, that they look at the cause of Christ, and we have a pastor that gets a vision and says, Jesus is coming back soon. I'm not going to wait till I hear that trumpet to say, I wish I did something else, but I'm going to go forward now, and I'm going to lead with a vision. Hey, listen, I'm going to jump to the next point there. We'll get there in just a minute, actually. I'll read you another verse. It says Ephesians chapter 3 and verse number 20. Turn with me over there. Ephesians chapter 3 and verse number 20. And I just want to remind you of this verse, and I just want to make some points tonight to hopefully encourage the believer. Listen, I know you're tired. I know there's been some things going on. I know that many churches, when you say we get into summer, school is over, we're going to slow down. That's not true over here. And that's okay, because the Lord is probably going to come back during the summer. Or if not, the Lord's going to come back during the school. But you know what the Lord's going to do? He's going to find this church busy. Okay, because we're supposed to be. Ephesians chapter 3 and verse number 20 says, now unto him that is able to do exceedingly abundant above all that we may ask or think, according to the power that worketh in us, unto him be glory in the church by Christ Jesus throughout all ages, world and without end. It says, according to the power that worketh in us. Listen, church, can I remind you when we're tired, and we're going to get to another point on this. Listen, this is God's church. This is his church, and we might be busy, and we might be able to get tired, and we might have a lot going on, but listen, God has called us to do that. That is the purpose of the church, to be about the Father, be about our Heavenly Father's business. That's not just the purpose of the church. It is the purpose of the church, but the church is not a building. The church is not an organization. We said it this morning. The church is a unified group of believers. Hey, listen, God's called us to be busy. God's given us a privilege to be busy. Listen, I want to remind you of something not to forget. 1 Corinthians chapter 15 and verse number 58 says, therefore, my beloved brethren, be ye steadfast, unmovable, always abounding in the work of the Lord, for as much as ye know that your labor is not in vain in the Lord. Hey, listen, as a church, in the midst of the busyness, and that's okay. Busy's not a bad word. Work is not a bad word. Busy is not a bad word. Okay? It is a privilege to be in a church that is in the work of the Lord.
Can I tell you, there's many times that I've traveled.

traveled all around our country, not all around the country compared to many of you, but I had the opportunity to be in other churches. There's churches that one of the hardest things in church is to find somewhere to serve. Is to find something to get involved in. Hey, listen, what a privilege it is to say we are members at Landmark Baptist Church and we have opportunities to serve. Can I tell you one of the things that blessed, and my pastor won't get mad at me for saying this, but one of the things we sat down and pastor told when we were just talking about VBS and we just talked about the little things, not about the planning, we were just talking. He told me how much of a blessing it was to see so many workers when we had that meeting over here and to see so many different people show up and say, man, the Vacation Bible School is going on and that's something I want to be a part of. Hey, listen, can I encourage you to keep that fire? Listen, we're going into the summer. We've got teen camp right around the corner. We've got things going on. Man, keep that zealousness about that. Keep that, man, I want to serve. I might not be able to do everything and I might not be able to get up and preach and I might not be able to lead or I might not be able to do that, but I'm going to serve and I'm going to plug in and I'm going to do that. Hey, listen, can I tell you your work makes an eternal difference? Can I remind you that it's good to be busy about the Lord's business? But turn with me over to Philippians chapter number 2. Philippians chapter number 2, and I'm going to turn there as well. Philippians chapter number 2, and look with me down in verse number 13. I want to remind you of two things that will help us when we get tired. Two things when we're busy, just like the disciples, when we need to sit down and we want to take a rest, and rest is not a bad thing. But when we get weary and well-doing, and in Philippians chapter number 2 and verse number 13, I want to remind you of the first thing. It says, for it is God which worketh in you, both to will and to do of his good pleasure. Can I remind you the work that we do is not a work of our pastor. It's not a work of whatever department head you're working under. It's not a work of Brother Vercellus because it's with teenagers. It's not a work of Brother Tiberi because it's with young people. It's not a work of anything when it's in church or just because you're doing it for pastor or because so-and-so asked you to do that. Can I remind you that the work that we do, the things, the goals that we're striving to, the vision that we have, the things that we press to, it's the Lord's. Hey, can I tell you, we're not doing what pastor has called us to do. We're doing what the Lord has called us to do. It says, for it is God which worketh in you both to will and to do of his good pleasure. Listen, not only is it his work and not only are we doing it, but Jesus himself is doing the work with us. Can I tell you, if it was not for the Lord, VBS couldn't have come together the way it did. Can I tell you, Brother John and I were laughing about it. I don't know what day this week, but someone said, man, it seemed like VBS just ran so smoothly that there was no hiccups, there was no miscommunications, and everything just went great. Can I tell you how we responded to that without telling anyone else? We laughed. But do you know why it happened? And there was miscommunications, and that happens. Everyone works together. That happens. We're human. But because it was the Lord's work, it flowed together. And there was things we looked at this week, and we were talking, and it's like, I have no clue how that worked. But that had to be the Lord, because I didn't do that, you didn't do that, and we have no clue who did that. But it was the Lord's. Can I tell you, the Lord was in the work too? We are not striving. We are not serving. When we get tired and we say, man, I'm doing so much, I'm pulling by myself, and I'm pulling the load by myself, we're not doing it alone. Man, the Lord is in the yoke and he's pulling with us. Christian church, can I remind you that this is not only the work of the Lord, but Jesus himself is in the work and he's working with us. Hey, listen, Jesus doesn't need you to be enough to get all the work done. He is enough. He needs you to be available. He needs you to be willing. He needs you to give everything that you have so he can take care of the rest. Hey, listen, can I remind you, not only is Jesus in the work, but our fellow laborers, we're on the same team. Listen, Philippians chapter, we're right there. Turn with me over to chapter number 1 and verse number 27. Philippians 1:27, right there. And I want us to catch this tonight, because very easily we can forget this. It says, only let your conversation be as it becometh the gospel of Christ, that whether I come and see you or else be absent, I may hear of your affairs that ye stand fast in one spirit with one mind,
striving together.

For the faith of the gospel. I'm going to read the last part of that verse again. It says that I may hear of your affairs, that ye stand fast in one spirit, with one mind, striving together for the faith of the gospel. Can I tell you, this week we talked about keeping the aim on Christ, and one of the skits we did with Robin Hood and Little John, and they're not coming out, so don't get your hopes up. We don't have anyone costumed up tonight. But one of the skits that we did and one of the Sunday school lessons that we've went over was identifying the foe and not getting confused of who the enemy is and who we are fighting against, but keeping aim on Christ. And during the skit, Robin Hood was up here and he had heard the lesson that he needed to make sure he took aim at the adversary. And he picked up his bow and instead of shooting at his true adversary, you know what he did? He took his bow and he shot Little John. And we did that, and the kids laughed at it, and they went, ha, ha, he got shot. And we laugh at that, and we say, ha, that's funny, you're right. We don't need to shoot at each other. We need to take aim at Christ, and we need to shoot at the adversary, and we need to know who our real foe is. And we can laugh about that, and the kids understand that in a skit. But how many times do we misunderstand that as a church? How many times when we're laboring in Christ and someone does not do something the way that we would do something, do we take aim at them and say, that's not what they should be doing. They are not doing what they've been called to do. And we get upset at someone else. Can I tell you what happens when that happens? The work really does feel lonely. Because then we're pulling and we're shouldering the weight. And because we're not happy with what someone else is doing, we are pulling alone. Can I remind you, sometimes we're pulling in the same directions. Does that mean I'm condoning, I'm saying laziness is okay? No. Does that mean I'm saying if someone's not giving everything they have for Jesus Christ, it's okay? I'm not saying that. Does that mean if someone is slacking off and they're not being efficient and they're not doing it the way I want them to be doing it, am I saying that's okay? Yes, I am. Because not everyone's going to do it the way I would do it. Not everyone's going to serve the way I would want them to serve. Not everyone's going to run their bus route the way I would run my bus route. Not everyone's going to fix the problem the way I would fix the problem. Not everyone's going to run VBS the way I would run VBS. But can I tell you, I'm thankful for those who do serve. I'm thankful for Sunday morning for those who are faithful that they go out and they get on their bus route and they drive their bus and they go out and they pick up kids and they bring them to church. You know why? Because although they might not be doing it to how I think they should be doing it, they're making a difference in eternity. Now, God does call us whatsoever thy hand finds to do with all thy might. And that's biblical. Okay? So we should be doing everything we can to be the most effective we can to do it the right way. But just because someone's not serving the way I think they should be serving, it doesn't make them the enemy. It never changed that we're pulling in the same direction. It never changed that they're my co-laborers in Christ. Hey, listen, can I tell you, many times when we get tired, you know what happens? We get upset. We get frustrated with people. So much that the disciples in this story that we see that they're tired, that Jesus says, let's go rest. And then they can't rest and they begin to get frustrated and they begin to get in their flesh. And at towards the end of that verse, it says, and I'm turning there because I don't want to misquote it. It says in verse number 52, it says, for they considered not the miracle of the loaves for their heart was hardened. They got tired. They got looking around at everything they were doing, and they forgot whose work it was. They forgot who was working with them. They forgot what the goal was, and their hearts got hardened. Christians, you know when the devil tries his hardest? I think there's two times, and I've said it before. When God has something big right around the corner, the devil is going to try his hardest to knock you off track. But after God does something big, when we see God move and we're tired and we're weak, that's when the lying, the adversary, is going to attack. If we look in the wild, when does a lion attack? Does he attack when the herd is together? No.
he attacks when they're split up.

Does he attack when the big rhino or whatever he's attacking is in the front and he's pulling together? No. He attacks the one who's off by himself some because he's separated himself and he's not with the pack anymore. He attacks that one. Do you know what the devil wants to do with you? You've been laboring with Christ. You've been in a pack. You get upset with somebody and you get off a little bit by yourself. And listen, you're pulling and you're still serving and you're still faithful, but your co-laborers aren't there because you're upset with them because something's going on and the devil wants to attack. Hey, Christian, can I tell you, we are about an important business, and it's too important for us to have little petty arguments. It's too important for us to be backbiting and going back and forth on each other. Before you get upset with me, we all struggle with it. We all get upset. We all get offended. We all say things we shouldn't say. But we need to be guarded about that. You know why? Because there's a work. Because it's important. Hey, can I challenge you tonight to kick on? Listen, Jesus is coming back. We are right at the end of the race. Man, we can see the finish line. I'm just waiting for that trumpet to sound and say, Lord, take us home. Praise the Lord. It's right around the corner. But can I encourage you to kick on? Why? Because there's some more bus kids that needs to push that number up on the board. Because there's another kid on your bus route that needs you to go by and knock on their door and invite them to church. Because there's another kid on your bus route that needs you to go by, although they stopped coming a long time ago. They need you to re-up and go visit again and say, hey, I noticed you haven't been in church. What's going on and how can I help you? Well, Brother Tyler, you just don't understand how much time that would add to my route. You just don't understand how much it would take for me to go talk to that kid again. You just don't understand why I don't want to go over there. Well, maybe we don't have a proper understanding that this might be the last opportunity to make an eternal difference in that young person's life. Listen, I'm not just getting after the bus workers. I don't want to just get after Sunday school teachers. I want to get after me. Maybe this is the last Saturday I'm going to have to go out and visit someone that the Lord put on my heart to visit. Maybe this is the last Thursday night or last time I'm going to see someone in church to sit down and talk to them, to ask them to serve in a capacity in church. And I push it off and I push it off. Maybe my time to do something is almost up. Hey, Christian, this is real. Listen, John chapter 9, verse number 4 says, I must work the work of him that sent me while it is day, for the night cometh when no man can work. On the way here, I had a song on repeat on my phone. Here am I. I will go. And the part that kept getting me, I was studying and I wasn't listening to it. It was just playing in the background so I didn't get distracted. There's a statement in there that says, little children are falling into a burning hell. Will you hear the calling to go and tell? Now, I'm not trying to scare you tonight. I'm not trying to say, hey, kids are dying and going to hell to scare you into doing it. But if we're being honest, there are kids that are heading straight for a devil's hell. There are adults that are heading straight for a devil's hell. There are family members that are heading straight for a devil's hell. Because I haven't told them about Jesus. Because we haven't gone where God has called us to go. Because instead of pushing on and kicking this little bit and the last, we've laid up. Church, can I encourage you? You say, Brother Tyler, you got up there and you preached about doing more. You got up there and you preached about serving. You got up there and preached about doing this, and I can't do any more. That's okay. But maybe you can ask God how you can do what you're doing better, on how you can kick a little harder, how you can finish well. You know why? Because everything that you do for Christ makes an eternal difference. That one soul, you stay out 5 minutes.

sins later on your bus route, that one soul you reach changes eternity. That one soul you reach might be the next bus captain. That one Sunday school kid that you took time to just go visit and talk to might be the next Sunday school teacher. That person in church that you saw no one was talking to and no one was sitting with, and you went out of your comfort zone instead of sitting down and getting comfortable, and you invited them to come out soul winning. You invited them to come sit with you. That person might be the next head usher. I don't know what they're going to do, but listen, can I tell you, we need laborers. Matthew chapter 9 and verse number 36 says, "But when he saw the multitudes, he was moved with compassion on them because they were faint and they scattered abroad as sheep having no shepherd. Then said he unto his disciples, the harvest truly is plenteous, but the laborers are few. Pray ye therefore the Lord of the harvest that he would send forth laborers unto his harvest." Hey, can I tell you, out these doors, even within these doors, there's someone that needs you to make a difference in their life. And time is almost up for you to do it. Your race is almost run. Maybe it's time that we say, "God, I want to pull with you. God, I know I'm serving, but God, I've got tired. And Lord, I thought about slowing down. Lord, I thought about teen camp is right around the corner, and I don't know if I'm going to help at teen camp because it's been so busy. Lord, I want to do that. Lord, I want to step up." Maybe you've had a burden to serve somewhere. God's been putting it on your heart, and you say, I don't know where I need to serve. I don't know what opportunities are there. Can I tell you, I can think of two classes right now that we're looking for Sunday school teachers. They're not easy classes. But we need some people that will pick up the yoke and not serve alone, but get in and be a co-laborer and get in the yoke with Jesus Christ and serve. Say, "Brother Revel, why is it so important to keep reiterating that and keep saying it?" Because the Lord is right around the corner. Christian, can I encourage you today? I want to spend some time at the altar. So I'm going to sit down and I'm going to shut up here in a minute. But you know why? Because I need some encouragement. Because I need to say, "God, I'm going to get tired, but I don't want to get unfaithful. God, I'm weary, but I don't want to get my eyes off you. Lord, I'm weary, but I don't want to take shots at other people. I want to serve together. God, I'm weary, but I don't want to ever stop pulling. Lord, if there's something that I can do to be more efficient, if there's something I can do to pull a little bit to make an internal difference in someone else's life, Lord, will you show it to me?" That's where my heart's at today. And I'm not trying to brag about that. But my heart's there because the Lord has convicted me about that. Christian, maybe you're in the same boat I am. Or maybe we need to go forward and just say, "God, will you help me to stay faithful? Will you help me when I get tired to just keep pulling on? Will you help me just to kick a little bit more?" With heads bowed and eyes closed, we're going to stand to our feet. Brother Bert's going to come and Brother Bert's going to sing. Christian, can I challenge you today? Ask God how we can kick a little harder. Ask God what God would have you to do to finish well, because the time is almost up. It's God's work. Why don't we ask him how we need to do it? Brother Bert's going to sing. The altar's open. If you're in here today and you don't know Jesus Christ, can I tell you the most important thing about our church while we're busy? It's because we want people to know that there's a God in heaven that died on a cross so that you don't have to die and go to hell. And we want to tell you about that. We've got men down here, and ladies, if you just come forward, come up here, they'll grab you, they'll take you by the hand, they'll sit down, they'll talk to you, and they'll show you why we're so busy around this place and how we can make an eternal difference. As Brother Bird sings, the altar's open.